0: Qatar that's trying to destroy our country from within. We need to confront them and fight them too. I'm just telling the truth. All right, my friend. Thank you for your call. And thank you for working so hard. That's great. All right, ladies and gentlemen, my time's up tonight. Thank you for being here so much. Ron, you've done a great job. Bill, you too. We salute our armed forces, police officers, firefighters, emergency personnel, ICE, our truckers, the men and women in Israel, the men and women in Ukraine, the men and women in Iran, and you, the American people. Thank God for you. And I appreciate it. And if you want to go on the internet on X and throw in a good word, we wouldn't mind it. See you tomorrow.
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7: This is a Fox News alert. The governor's race is set in Florida. I'm Lee Silasera as Republican Byron Donalds wins the nomination.
8: Tonight, we put aside our differences. Tonight, we are one united Republican Party.
7: The congressman was backed by President Trump to succeed Ron DeSantis, who was term limited. He will face Democrat David Jolly in November.
9: There is a new coalition emerging in American politics tonight, and it's starting right here in the state of Florida. A coalition rooted in the everyday majority.
7: Jolly is a former Republican congressman who switched parties last year. Other notable races, progressive Democrat Angie Nixon, a state rep, has won the Democratic nomination for U.S. Senate, defeating retired Army Lieutenant Colonel Alex Vindman, a former National Security Council official who testified at President Trump's first impeachment trial. She will face Republican Ashley Moody in November. For Congress, longtime Democratic U.S. Rep. Debbie Wasserman Schultz defeated several contenders in a redrawn South Florida district. A new Fox News survey examines how black voters feel about Democrats.
10: Support surged in 2020 during the pandemic up to 90%. It dropped by 7 points in 2024 during the presidential race. That number today now at 69%. Those shifts may impact two Senate races we're watching. Democrats want to claim victory in Georgia. You got John Ossoff running for re-election. And in North Carolina, you got the former Governor Roy Cooper. He needs strong support among black voters to prevail on Election Day.
7: Fox's Mark Meredith. The U.S. and Canada are negotiating an effort to reach a truce on tariffs before a 12:01 a.m. Wednesday deadline set by President Trump. If no deal is reached, the president has threatened to impose 50% tariffs on $20 billion worth of Canadian products, ranging from hockey sticks to tongue depressors. 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
12: The Department of Justice is charging 17 Iranians in an attack on America in cyberspace.
13: The DOJ unsealed the indictment Tuesday against members of the Iranian Mabna Institute, which charged them with a systemic campaign of hacking into nearly 150 American universities, more than 40 private American companies, and at least five government agencies since 2013. The indictment states that the Iranians stole more than 31 terabytes of academic information, as well as email accounts from the private companies. The hacking was conducted to benefit the IRGC and other Iranian entities, and nine of the defendants had already been charged in a prior indictment. Eight more were added in Tuesday's filing. Foreign universities and companies were also targets of the hacking campaign. Kevin Uretsky, Fox News.
12: The Supreme Court being asked to examine a Texas law mandating the Ten Commandments be displayed in schools.
14: The ACLU is now asking the U.S. Supreme Court to review the matter of a Texas state law directing public schools to hang posters of the Ten Commandments in each classroom. Appeals courts earlier this year upheld the law in Texas and a similar one in Louisiana. The ACLU argues displaying the scriptural text in public school violates the First Amendment. Supporters of that law argue the Ten Commandments are a historical document and foundational to Western civilization. The law mandates a specific version of the text based on a King James Version translation from the Book of Exodus, but using modern American English. Eben Brown, Fox News.
12: ESPN co-founder Bill Rasmussen has died at his Florida home from the effects of Parkinson's disease. Rasmussen and his son Scott came up with the idea of a network carrying sports around the clock, and ESPN debuted in 1979. But the Rasmussens didn't stick around long. They were forced out after only a year by ESPN majority owner Getty Oil. Bill Rasmussen was 93. I'm Lisa Lucera. This is Fox News.
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0: We are Red Eye Radio. He is Eric Harley, and I'm Gary McNamara. I haven't even taken a look at the polls for the races in Florida. We will, though. We will get to that. I just thought about that. Let's examine them and how close they were, especially on the Democrat primaries.
1: Right.
0: I just want to see how close they are. We just haven't paid them as much attention to that because Florida is more of a, you know, now reliable red state.
1: Yeah.
0: But it will be interesting to see. I saw that, you know, and this was, again, a hypothetical matchup, that Donalds was ahead of Jolly by an average of 5 in Florida.
1: All right.
0: And again, he's going to attempt. We don't buy it. You know, we don't buy that because when he was asked about, I just popped out of my mind the name of the DSA candidate for Senate, that he's campaigned with her and finds her to be energetic and active, yet he rejects it completely. You don't reject socialism, communism, and then campaign with people in your party to promote it.
1: Right, exactly. You can't do that.
0: Yeah.
1: You're not going to get away with the big tent argument.
0: No.
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3: 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Okay.
5: Fox News, I'm Sue Guzman. Mixed results for Democratic Socialist candidates in Florida's congressional races Tuesday. Oliver Larkin failed to defeat incumbent Representative Jared Moskowitz in the state's newly redrawn 25th congressional district.
6: We need to keep the seat blue in November because we have a clear goal in mind, and that is taking back the House majority from Speaker Mike Johnson and the Republican Party in November.
5: Representative Debbie Wasserman Schultz fended off a challenge by her socialist challenger and state representative socialist Angie Nixon defeated Alex Vindman. Meta Platforms Tuesday rejecting an accusation from a group of 29 U.S. states led by California that it intentionally sought to addict children to its Facebook and Instagram platforms. States accusing Meta of designing it to fuel anxiety, depression, and suicide. 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

0: We are Red Eye Radio. He is Eric Harley, and I'm Gary McNamara. Welcome and good morning. What was I looking for here? Did I save it? I'll get it coming up probably in the bottom of the hour.
1: Okay. Mm. All right.
0: Oh, here it is. Okay. Mm. This is the panel on CNN yesterday.
1: Okay.
0: And all right. Noah Rothman talking about what we just talked about. What's going on in Florida with the Senate race?
1: Yeah,
2: I can't believe we're all dancing around the news tonight. 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The story tonight is the DSA overcoming the establishment Democrat.
3: We're not dancing around it, but
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2: 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They basically took this race off the board for themselves.
3: It is
0: communist curious.
1: Communist curious.
0: Okay.
1: All right.
0: Wow.
1: All right. I guess we're going to hear more of that.
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8: Fox News, I'm Ted Lindner. Frank Beard, the drummer for the rock band ZZ Top, has died at his Texas ranch. According to a representative for the band, Beard had played for the band since its inception in 1969, cause of death not released. Frank Beard was 77 years old. Primary night in Florida, Republican Congressman Byron Donalds winning his party's primary for governor.
9: My administration will be guided by three pillars: making Florida accountable, achievable, and most of all, affordable.
8: Former Republican Congressman David Jolly winning on the Democrat side. Current Governor Ron DeSantis is term limited. Wyoming Republicans choosing State Senator Eric Barlow in a four-way primary as their nominee for governor in the race to succeed outgoing Governor Mark Gordon. He'll face Democrat Kenneth Kasner in the November general election. Wyoming Congresswoman Harriet Hageman will face Democrat and former State Representative James Byrd for the seat held currently by Senator Cynthia Lummis. 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
2: The defense team for Lindsey Clancy is arguing that the mom cannot be held responsible for her three children's deaths because of her mental state. But prosecutors claim that Clancy planned the killings. Psychiatric doctor Donald Condi responding to doubts the prosecution raises that Clancy never reported hearing voices until the day of the murders.
3: Miss Clancy reported she was worried that her children would be taken away from her. Perhaps by the Department of Children and Families, if she reported very severe symptoms.
2: Clancy claims she heard voices telling her to kill her children and herself. Clancy could face life in prison if she's convicted, or could be committed to a state psychiatric hospital if the jury finds her not guilty. The United Arab Emirates saying their defenses detected two ballistic missiles coming from Iran, but the IRGC has yet to claim responsibility. Fox's Jonathan Hunt.
4: Two ships hit and those two missiles directed at the UAE. So it shows that Iran is still ready and able to take offensive actions if it wishes to. The president, meantime, came out swinging, posting to Truth Social, quote, "There are no talks or conversations going on or scheduled with the Islamic Republic of Iran. The naval blockade remains in full force and effect. The Hormuz Strait is open and operating. All water mines have been removed or detonated."
2: U.S. Special Envoy Jared Kushner in the Middle East as well. And the Pentagon says not to worry about dwindling munitions, maintaining the U.S. is ready to defeat any threat. This despite the use of large quantities of armaments in the conflict with Iran. Spokesman Michael Duffy declaring the U.S. military can defeat any threat at the time and place of our choosing. I'm Ted Lindner. This is Fox News.
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8: This is America in the Morning from Westwood One. Good morning, I'm John Trout. It's Wednesday, August 19th, 2026. Here's what's coming up on America in the Morning.
9: A Florida Democratic Socialist scores a big upset in Florida's Democratic Senate primary. I'm John Stolness in Washington.
10: President Trump floats the Strait of Hormuz as U.S. territory.
11: But over the years, we've had them out there much longer.
10: I'm Clayton Neville.
12: Less than an hour before the deadline, the U.S. and Canada agree to a deal to hold off on new Canadian tariffs. I'm Jeff McKay in Washington.
13: 14 people have been charged in connection with a drug ring at Penn State.
14: We're senior members of the Delta Upsilon.
13: I'm Lisa Dwyer.
15: Disney is suing the Trump administration's Federal Communications Commission. Marcela Sanchez, Washington.
8: Tuesday's activity from Wall Street and the latest update on Tropical Storm Lala in Hawaii. All ahead on America in the Morning. It's 7 after. Primaries were held in Florida, Alaska, and Wyoming Tuesday. And in California, a special election to replace Democrat Congressman Eric Swalwell. John Stolness has a recap from Washington.
9: Progressive firebrand Angie Nixon, a self-described Democratic socialist, won Florida.

0: over any potential security risks in partnerships with countries like Iran or China and Russia.
1: The Pentagon says the move is to protect against property, intellectual, or technology theft. Undersecretary Emil Michaels said that, quote, "The Department of War has zero tolerance for academic partnerships that compromise our national security." And Assistant Secretary Dr. Joseph Jewell added that, quote, "The department must therefore ensure that our research investments are well protected from foreign exploitation." The deadline for institutions to issue their reports is the end of the month, and the reports must include not only the overall assessment of potential exposure, but also any mitigation plans deemed necessary in order for the institutions to stay eligible for research funding. Kevin Uretsky, Fox News.
0: There's another social media trial going on. Meta, after losing lawsuits in New Mexico and Los Angeles, California, on trial in Oakland over its content and also policies for Instagram and Facebook.
2: California, Colorado, Kentucky, and New Jersey are leading a group of 29 states accusing Meta of knowingly and deliberately creating addictive features that harm young people's mental health and of collecting minors' data without parental consent in violation of federal law. Meta says it strongly disagrees with the allegations and is proud of its record protecting teens. Kristen Goodwin, Fox News.
0: On Wall Street, stock futures are down slightly after a third straight day of selling. The Nasdaq yesterday went down 355 points. I'm Dave Anthony, and this is Fox News.
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8: Vice President Millard Fillmore was sworn in after President Zachary Taylor died in office in 1850. Things were so bad that the country's survival was doubtful. Fillmore was intelligent. He got along well with others. Queen Victoria said that he was the most handsome man she'd ever met. However, he'd been excluded from leadership when he was vice president. That was a serious disadvantage when he became president. 19th century politicians often boasted that they were born in log cabins and humble origins. Fillmore truly began in poverty, but he became a voracious reader, a top-rated lawyer, and of course, the president. Millard Fillmore is a classic example of perseverance. He overcame enormous obstacles on his road to success. He made the best of a hard situation. He wasn't the most famous leader in our country, but he left his mark. I'm Weldon Barres, and these are perceptions from First United Methodist Church.
9: This is America in the Morning from Westwood One. Good morning, I'm John Trout. It's Wednesday, August 19th, 2026. Here's what's coming up on America in the Morning.
10: A Florida Democratic Socialist scores a big upset in Florida's Democratic Senate primary. I'm John Stolness in Washington.
11: President Trump floats the Strait of Hormuz as U.S. territory.
12: But over the years, we've had them out there much longer.
11: I'm Clayton Neville.
13: Less than an hour before the deadline, the U.S. and Canada agree to a deal to hold off on new Canadian tariffs. I'm Jeff McKay in Washington.
14: 14 people have been charged in connection with a drug ring at Penn State.
15: We're senior members of the Delta Upsilon.
14: I'm Lisa Dwyer.
16: Disney is suing the Trump administration's Federal Communications Commission. Marcela Sanchez, Washington.
9: Tuesday's activity from Wall Street and the latest update on Tropical Storm Lala in Hawaii. All ahead on America in the Morning. It's 7 after. Primaries were held in Florida, Alaska, and Wyoming Tuesday. And in California, a special election to replace Democrat Congressman Eric Swalwell. John Stolness has a recap from Washington.
10: Progressive firebrand Angie Nixon, a self-described Democratic

Big new tariffs that were set to take effect this morning. President Trump delayed them, saying they are finalizing a deal. On Wall Street, stock futures are mixed. Up for the Dow, down for the NASDAQ. I'm Dave Anthony, and this is Fox News.

0: So what are we doing for the commercial?
1: I'm not sure. Let's ask Charlie. Hey, Charlie, what are we doing for the commercial?
2: 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Come on. Merry Christmas from All Star Butte.
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2: 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What are you, the Grinch? 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
8: This is America in the Morning from Westwood One. Good morning, I'm John Trout. It's Wednesday, August 19th, 2026. Here's what's coming up on America in the Morning.
9: A Florida Democratic Socialist scores a big upset in Florida's Democratic Senate primary. I'm John Stolness in Washington.
10: President Trump floats the Strait of Hormuz as U.S. territory.
11: But over the years, we've had him out there much longer.
10: I'm Clayton Neville.
12: Less than an hour before the deadline, the U.S. and Canada agree to a deal to hold off on new Canadian tariffs. I'm Jeff McKay in Washington.
13: 14 people have been charged in connection with a drug ring at Penn State.
14: We're senior members of the Delta Upsilon.
13: I'm Lisa Dwyer.
15: Disney is suing the Trump administration's Federal Communications Commission. Marcela Sanchez, Washington.
8: Tuesday's activity from Wall Street and the latest update on Tropical Storm Lala in Hawaii. All ahead on America in the Morning. It's 7 after. Primaries were held in Florida, Alaska, and Wyoming Tuesday, and in California, a special election to replace Democrat Congressman Eric Swalwell. John Stolness has a recap from Washington.
9: Progressive firebrand Angie Nixon, a self-described Democratic socialist, won Florida's Democratic Senate primary in an upset, beating Alex Vindman, who outraised her significantly in that race. It was the latest victory for a far-left progressive candidate in a Democratic primary. And after her victory, she told supporters, voters in November will support her ideas over her Republican challenger, incumbent Senator Ashley Moody.
16: These things are not radical.
17: That's right.
16: They're not extreme. So Ashley Moody can call it whatever she wants. She can call us whatever she wants. But in November, she will call me senator.
9: In that state's race to replace Ron DeSantis for governor, Trump-backed Republican Congressman Byron Donalds won his primary. He told supporters he'll use his office to ensure tax dollars are spent wisely.
18: As your governor, we are going to doge all local governments and all state agencies. There will be no sacred cows.
9: Donalds will take on Democrat David Jolly, a former Republican congressman turned Democrat. Despite Nixon's victory, Jolly tells MS Now he will chart a different path from her.
19: Angie's out there fighting for those same values. I think she and I have a very different approach to this. But look, I reject socialism. I'm a capitalist. We'll see how Florida's voters sort that out in November.
9: Democratic Congresswoman Debbie Wasserman Schultz, whose district disappeared due to redistricting, won a redrawn black majority district against two minority candidates. Trump-backed candidates did suffer some setbacks last night. Florida Congressman Corey Mills lost his primary, and Catalina Loeff lost an open primary in another district. Meanwhile, Wyoming Congresswoman Harriet Hegeman, backed by Trump, won her Senate primary, but Trump's pick for governor, Megan Degenfelder, did not. And in Alaska, Republican Senator Dan Sullivan was taking on someone else named Dan Sullivan in a move the senator claimed was meant to confuse voters. Alaska has a non-parliamentary system, which means the top four finishers of either party advance to November's general election. John Stolness, Washington.
8: President Trump and Defense Secretary Pete Hegseth continue defending the conditions of the USS Abraham Lincoln as the president posts an image of a map that now shows the Strait of Hormuz as U.S. territory. Correspondent Clayton Neville has the latest from the Middle East.
10: President Trump says there are no current active talks between

0: between the United States and Iran, and he posted an image on social media of a map labeled U.S. territory. It shows the Strait of Hormuz, which is a key shipping channel for oil in the Middle East. The Strait's bogged down right now with blockades and attacks amid war. The president posted, quote, "After we finish defeating Iran, I'll be declaring the Hormuz Strait the territory of the United States." Iran responded by saying the strait could not be seized by tweet, aircraft carrier, executive order, or campaign speech. Meanwhile, the president addressing reports that military crew members aboard the USS Abraham Lincoln are suffering from declining mental health and supply shortages during its long deployment.
1: The Lincoln has been out there for a period of time, good period of time. But over the years, we've had him out there much longer.
0: The president said he was approached by an admiral in the military over the weekend about the reports.
1: And it was at a big group, and he happened to be an admiral retired. He said, "I've been on ships that are out there much longer than that, sir. And I know people on the Lincoln, they say it's beautifully maintained and beautifully taken care of." And other people went out and they found out to be true. It was fake news reporting from CNN.
0: Republicans are dismissing the reports, but Democrats are pushing back against the administration.
2: Our servicemen and women know they are going to face hardship when they raise their right hand and they agree to serve, but not hardships that are added by their own leadership.
0: Senator Richard Blumenthal spoke to reporters.
2: As worried and outraged we should be by the treatment of these sailors on the USS Abraham Lincoln, even more so, America should be outraged by the reaction of the President of the United States.
0: The reports about the Lincoln cited concerns from family members about declining morale on the ship. Supply shortage is also a worry, so are plumbing problems, water contamination, and other issues, according to the online reports. I'm Clayton Neville.
3: 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It's 12 after. A large-scale alleged drug trafficking scheme at a major U.S. university when America in the Morning returns after these messages.
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3: America in the Morning continues. Here's today's national forecast from AccuWeather.com meteorologist Matt Rindy.
16: A cold front produced some strong thunderstorms through Wisconsin and Michigan yesterday, and today that boundary is set to produce more showers and thunderstorms farther south through eastern Missouri and then northeastward into Illinois, Indiana, Ohio, and the western parts of Pennsylvania and New York. Some of the storms could produce drenching downpours and localized flooding. Ahead of the front, it's going to be a warm day through the east coast states from Virginia into eastern Maine, where highs will be in the 80s and low 90s, but there will be a little bit of a reprieve from recent humidity. And then behind that front, it's also going to be cooler and less humid with sunshine. Highs will be in the mid to upper 70s to around 80 through most of the Great Lakes region. And look for additional scattered thunderstorms to develop farther west in portions of eastern South Dakota into eastern Nebraska, western Iowa, and also parts of western Missouri and Kansas, where we'll also be in the 70s and 80s. And then farther south, the heat continues through southern Kansas and Oklahoma and Texas, as well as eastward to Arkansas, Louisiana, and Alabama. Highs once again will be well into the 90s with 100s in many areas, even a few 110s. There will be a few thunderstorms in the afternoon through parts of the southeast, especially along the Gulf Coast, some of which could cause drenching rainfall in northern Florida. And look for a few gusty thunderstorms in parts of the four corner states as well, from Arizona and New Mexico into Utah and Colorado. Some of the storms will have the potential to cause flash flooding. That's the weather across America. Santa Fe, New Mexico will be hot today with a heavy thunderstorm in the afternoon and a high of 94. Jacksonville, Florida will also have a heavier thunderstorm this afternoon with some sun and a high of 99. That's the nation's weather. I'm AccuWeather.com meteorologist Matt Rindy.
3: 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President Trump said Tuesday night he was delaying temporarily the 50% U.S. tariffs on $20 billion worth of Canadian imports after two countries reached a last-minute deal an hour before the sanctions were to go into effect. America in the Morning's Jeff McKay has more on the story.
17: The president made the announcement on his Truth Social account saying, quote, "I have paused the 50% tariffs against Canada." If they had gone into effect, Trump's import taxes would have hit Canadian products ranging from hockey sticks to tongue depressors. But the political impacts would have been much bigger than the economic ones. Canada had already threatened to retaliate against any new tariffs with levies of their own, aggravating a trade fight between the countries that sold each other $880 billion worth of goods and services last year. The announcement buys time for more negotiations and avoids, for now, another strain in already tense relations between the United States and Canada. I'm Jeff McKay in Washington.
3: Two Penn State University fraternities are in deep trouble for making pledges participating in alleged drug trafficking. As Lisa Dwyer reports, more than a dozen people have been arrested for transporting drugs over state lines to sell on campus.
18: 14 people have been charged in connection with a drug ring at Penn State. The group allegedly ran the operation out of two off-campus fraternity houses, described by authorities as an upper-level trafficking organization for the area. The drug ring reportedly operated in 2023 and 2024, using fraternity pledges to cut and package cocaine.
19: What we learned during this investigation was that between 2023 and 2024, large amounts of cocaine, kilos, were brought from Philadelphia and New York to State College, where they were cut and packaged for sale primarily to Penn State students. The two main dealers, the top of the chain, if you will, were senior members of the Delta, Upsilon, and Sigma Chi fraternities.
18: Four people face serious charges. Delta Upsilon has been placed on interim suspension by Penn State. The other fraternity, Sigma Chi, is not recognized by the university and not subject to its oversight. I'm Lisa Dwyer.
3: 19 after. A look at activity on Wall Street. Business news is next when America in the Morning continues after these messages.
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3: Welcome back. You're with America in the Morning. It's 21 after. Workers eligible for a federal tax break related to their overtime pay may have an easier time claiming it for the 2026 tax year than they did last year. The IRS has updated its frequently asked questions about the no tax on overtime deduction to clarify and expand the information it's provided. According to CNBC, employers will be required to include the information on the workers' W-2s. Well, the combination of the national debt closing in on $40 trillion, coupled with fiscal and inflation fears, have caused a bond sell-off that's now sent borrowing costs to their highest level since 2007. The sale of 10-year notes cleared at a high of 4.68%, the highest in 19 years, while the 30-year bond auction stopped just short at 5.22%, a 25-year peak. This as the federal government is projected to run a roughly $2.1 trillion deficit this fiscal year, according to the nonpartisan Congressional Budget Office, and concerns the national debt could top $50 trillion within the next 5 years. All this news pushed the major indices on Wall Street in the red. A recap from Alex Viega.
27: I'm Alex Viega, and this is the AP Markets Report. Wall Street pulled further from its all-time high Tuesday as AI stocks lost ground. The S&P 500 fell 0.7%, its third straight modest loss since setting its all-time high on Thursday. The Dow dropped 116 points, or 0.2%, and the Nasdaq Composite sank 1.3%. Most stocks in the S&P 500 rose, but losses for several big AI stocks weighed on the market. Micron Technology fell 7%, while NVIDIA lost 2.3%. Treasury yields held relatively steady in the bond market. Meanwhile, oil prices are edging higher, helping push up Treasury yields. This is Alex Viega.
3: It's 24 after. 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
3: It's 26 after. America in the Morning continues. One person has died, thousands still remain without power, and there's widespread destruction in Hawaii from Tropical Storm Lala. Correspondent Ben Thomas reports.
11: Lala never made landfall, but even as it weakened from a hurricane to a tropical storm, it lashed Hawaii with intense rainfall and flash flooding from Honolulu to the Big Island, where communities in the southern end were cut off from communication and roads blocked by debris.
12: It is the flood damage that's caused the most damage, more than the wind. Without a doubt, wind has affected roofs in some areas. It certainly blew down trees all over the place, but it's the flood and the mud and the rock that poured through Nalehu, Pahala, Waiohinu.
11: Officials announced one fatality, a 90-year-old woman found dead in Na'alehu.
13: Because of the work that needs to be done on Oahu, we made the call over the weekend. We're going to hold back our crews here and then put most of the crews from California to work on Hawaii Island.
11: Hawaiian Electric said more than 100,000 customers were without power as of Monday afternoon after Lala's winds took down trees, utility poles, and transmission towers. I'm Ben Thomas.
3: Both Disney and ABC Television are filing a lawsuit against the FCC. Correspondent Marcela Sanchez reports the legal challenge is to the Trump administration's call for an early license renewal process and claims the FCC is violating the network's free speech rights.
28: Disney is suing the Trump administration's Federal Communications Commission, alleging a violation of its First Amendment rights. In April, the FCC launched an early review of 8 ABC local broadcast licenses, well before they were set to expire. The FCC review also came during an ongoing fight with late-night host Jimmy Kimmel over a joke that offended President Trump. Tuesday's lawsuit comes after FCC Chairman Brendan Carr recently defended the agency's actions against ABC, saying broadcasters have a duty to operate in the public interest. Marcela Sanchez, Washington.
3: America in the Morning for Wednesday, August 19th, 2026, is produced by Jeff McKay. I'm John Trout. This is Westwood One.
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1: Louisiana Radio Network, I'm Jeff Palermo. DNA testing still needs to be conducted, but Baton Rouge authorities believe they have found the remains of 15-year-old Jadarius Miniweather, whose body ended up in a landfill in Zachary. East Baton Rouge Mayor Sid Edwards says the odds were stacked against them.
2: Someone told me that the success rate of finding someone in a landfill is 12% or less nationally. They didn't count Baton Rouge. They didn't count these people up here and all our agencies from Baton Rouge.
1: Search crews spent 36 days combing through trash and debris looking for Miniweather, who authorities believe was beaten to death by 51-year-old Maurice Parms. The U.S. Fifth Circuit Court of Appeals has rejected an Angola death row inmate's attempt to avoid execution for killing two people at a Baton Rouge restaurant in 1995. Todd Wessinger is arguing that his court-appointed attorneys did not provide him effective counsel during his trial, but Circuit Court Judge Don Willett described Wessinger's argument as a clever attempt. LRN.
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3: This is America in the Morning from Westwood One. Coming up this half hour,
16: Governor Josh Shapiro is putting new restrictions on data centers requiring developers to provide and pay for their own power. I'm Sue Aller.
17: Person Immigration and Customs Enforcement agents targeted in Maine last month was not subject to a final removal order. I'm Lisa Dwyer.
18: An incident report offers new details and questions about the death of Hayden Panettiere. I'm Kevin Carr.
3: South Korea responds to the scaling back of military exercises and Meta taken to court over claims it hooked kids on its platforms.
19: A judge has blocked plans to move FBI headquarters to a federal office building in Washington. Mike Hemp in Washington.
3: Back after these messages.
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3: America in the Morning continues with the National Outlook. Here's AccuWeather.com meteorologist Matt Rindy.
5: Starting off in the north central U.S., we are going to see some shower and thunderstorm activity through parts of eastern South Dakota into eastern Nebraska, western Iowa, as well as western Missouri and into Kansas. And it is also going to be on the cooler side with highs in the 70s and 80s. But farther south, the heat is going to continue through southern Kansas into Oklahoma and Texas, as well as eastward to Arkansas, Louisiana, and Alabama. Highs will once again head well into the 90s with 100s in many areas and even a few 110s. Some records are likely to be challenged. There'll be a few thunderstorms this afternoon through parts of the southeast, which could provide some relief, especially along the Gulf Coast, where some of the rainfall could be drenching in parts of northern Florida. A few gusty thunderstorms will also develop in the four corner states from Arizona and New Mexico into Utah and Colorado. Some of the storms will have the potential to cause flash flooding. The rest of the west will be dry with plenty of sunshine. Afternoon temperatures well above historical averages that climb into the 90s over the interior northwest and 100s to 110s across the desert southwest. Of course, it will be much cooler along the coast. And a cold front that produced some thunderstorms yesterday from Wisconsin and Michigan will continue southward, and that boundary will produce thunderstorms through eastern Missouri, northeastward into Illinois, Indiana, Ohio, and the western parts of Pennsylvania and New York. Some of the storms could cause drenching downpours and localized flooding. And ahead of the front, it's going to be a warm day through the east coast states from Virginia into eastern Maine, where highs will be in the 80s and low 90s, but also a reprieve from the humidity. And behind the front, it's going to be a little bit cooler and less humid with sunshine and highs in the upper 70s. That's the nation's weather. I'm AccuWeather.com meteorologist Matt Rindy.
3: 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Pennsylvania will be taking a hard line against data centers, announcing significant restrictions on projects, including that any data center being built must pay for their own power. Sue Aller reports that other restrictions in the governor's executive order include who they can hire and strict guidelines on water use.
16: Pennsylvania Governor Josh Shapiro is putting strict new requirements on data center development across the state. Shapiro signed an executive order Tuesday saying Pennsylvania now has the strictest guardrails in the nation for AI and large-scale data centers. The governor says developers will have to meet the new requirements or they won't be allowed to build.
7: If a developer refuses to comply with those requirements, they will have no pathway of getting the necessary approvals to build a data center in Pennsylvania.
16: Under the order, developers will also be responsible for providing and paying for the electricity their facilities use.
7: Developers must bring their own power and pay for all of the costs associated with that electricity.
16: And he says that power must come from clean energy sources.
7: They must get increasingly significant portion of that power from clean energy sources like solar, advanced nuclear, and battery storage.
16: 65 major projects have been identified in recent mappings, with more than 100 speculative proposals reportedly being discussed. The order does not create a total moratorium, but it is expected to significantly slow development. Right now, only 5 facilities have permits to begin operations in Pennsylvania. I'm Sue Aller.
3: South Korea, reacting to President Trump's order to scale back annual joint exercises between the South Korean and American military. Correspondent Karen Chalmers reports that the president's decision was due in part to the South Korean government's refusal to help in the fight against Iran and keep vital shipping lanes open.
8: When I called him, I said, would you like to give us a little hand? We don't need help with Iran, but if you'd like, give us a hand with Iran. He said, no, thanks. And I said, wait a minute, we have 39,000 soldiers over there guarding you from Kim Jong-un, your next door neighbor, and you're not going to help us on a very easy military operation in Iran? That's strange. No, no, we'd rather not get involved. I say, well, why are we involved in helping you?
6: South Korea's president has stressed the importance of the country's relationship with the U.S., as many remain confused at President Trump's order to cut joint military exercises. At a cabinet meeting on Tuesday in Seoul, South Korea's president, Lee Jae-myung, said a solid alliance with the United States strengthens the foundation of national security. These comments come as many South Koreans remain baffled and concerned about U.S. President Donald Trump's abrupt order to substantially reduce military exercises with South Korea. Trump made the announcement just before U.S. and South Korean soldiers began their annual exercises on Monday, designed to sharpen readiness against North Korean threats. Trump cited what he said was a good relationship with North Korean leader Kim Jong-un and South Korea's refusal to join the war against Iran.
8: And I want to help them, but you know, when you ask somebody, would you like to give us a hand, and they say, no thanks, and then we're guarding them from a country and paying ourselves billions of dollars, costing us billions and billions of dollars to protect not only them, but other countries.
6: I'm Karen Shamas.
3: Attorneys representing four states argued in court that Facebook and Instagram parent company Meta developed its products to hook young users on its platforms. Correspondent Kelvin Chan reports that Meta is also being accused of harvesting the data of children under 13 to benefit the tech giant.
9: Social media company Meta is going to court again in another big trial involving child safety in a U.S. federal court in Oakland, California.
11: The courtroom doors are open, and it is time that the public see what the executives at Meta have known all along, that their products are designed to addict and harm children.
9: Four states, including California, Colorado, Kentucky, and New Jersey, are seeking financial damages and want changes to how the company operates Facebook and Instagram. The states accuse Meta of harming youth mental health by deliberately designing features to get kids addicted to its platforms.
12: Coco was 12 when she opened Instagram for the first time in 2017, 4 years before the world learned what Meta already knew. Instagram was harming teenage girls. By her teens, she could not look away. Her scrolling became depression, then anxiety she could not escape.
9: They also say Meta breaks federal law by routinely collecting data on children under 13 without parental consent. The trial is expected to last 6 to 8 weeks, and CEO Mark Zuckerberg is expected to testify. Meta says it has a strong case of protecting teens, but this is the latest case in a flood of lawsuits targeting Meta and other social media companies over child protection.
11: He was almost 16 when he took his own life after a five-hour encounter with an adult criminal posing as a beautiful young woman. He was from the Ivory Coast. They call it spontaneous suicide. I call it what it was, the predictable outcome of a system that protects corporations instead of children.
9: Earlier this month, a New Mexico court ordered Meta to pay $560 million to address harms to young people as part of a trial there.
3: Kelvin Chan reporting. It's 17 till. Officials from two different states sue each other over an ICE agent's actions. And pointing the finger of blame for lower vaccination rates amongst children. Those stories and more when America in the Morning continues after these messages.
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3: Now 15 till. You're with America in the Morning. Minnesota's attorney general sued the governor of Texas Tuesday, seeking to compel the extradition of an Immigration and Customs Enforcement agent charged with wounding a man and then allegedly lying to justify the shooting during the agency's crackdown in Minneapolis. Attorney General Keith Ellison is asking a federal judge to bar the sheriff in Cameron County, Texas, from releasing ICE agent Christian Castro and to order Texas Governor Greg Abbott to sign his extradition warrant so that Minnesota officers can take custody. Castro was arrested in Texas in May on Minnesota charges of assault and falsely reporting a crime. Castro is accused of firing a gun through the front door of a Minneapolis home, wounding a man, and then falsely claiming that man attacked an ICE officer. Abbott said Tuesday that he has no immediate intention to respond to extradition requests from Minnesota. America in the Morning continues from the state of Maine. A congresswoman is claiming an ICE target in a Pine Tree State shooting wasn't the person up for deportation. Correspondent Lisa Dwyer reports, audio courtesy the Maine Wire.
10: Maine Democratic Congresswoman Shelley Pingree says the person Immigration and Customs Enforcement agents targeted in Maine last month when an officer shot and killed a motorist was not subject to a final removal order.
14: In just the past few days, we have learned that ICE's intended target, Johann Sebastian's roommate and the owner of the car he was driving that morning, also did not have a final removal order.
10: 25-year-old Colombian national Juan Sebastian Duran Guerrero was shot and killed in a car near his home on July 13th. ICE's intended target was Duran Guerrero's roommate. Representative Pingree calls discovery a shocking revelation in contradiction to what ICE and the U.S. Department of Homeland Security have said about the shooting. The Department of Homeland Security says in a written statement that it stands by its prior assessment of the shooting. I'm Lisa Dwyer.
3: The American Academy of Pediatrics is blaming the Trump administration for lower vaccination rates of children in the U.S. Correspondent Donna Warder has details.
15: Federal data says parents getting vaccine exemptions for their kindergartners is at an all-time high, and many exemptions are for non-medical reasons. In the 2025-2026 school year, 4.2% of kindergartners, about 155,000 kids, were exempted. The fourth consecutive year, exemptions have reached a new record. Dr. James Campbell of the American Academy of Pediatrics says there has been so much chaos and confusion in vaccination guidance recently. Health Secretary RFK Jr. has tried to revise and reduce childhood vaccine guidance. President Donald Trump recently said child vaccines should be given in separate medical visits. I'm Donna Warder.
3: President Trump will nominate White House official Heidi Overton to be the next commissioner of the Food and Drug Administration. Overton has served as Trump's deputy assistant for domestic policy. In that role, she's vetted the administration's major health policy decisions. She previously was chief policy officer for the Trump-aligned think tank America First Policy Institute and led its Center for a Healthy America. She's board certified in public health and general preventative medicine and was a general surgery resident at Johns Hopkins Hospital in Baltimore prior to joining the White House. Shifting gears, Google has agreed to pay $10 million for the internal emails and chats of the now-defunct Spirit Airlines to train its AI models. Touching down with that story, the new old tech guy, Chuck Palm.
17: Google has just bought bankrupt Spirit Airlines, but not for the reason you might think. Spirit shut down back in May, and if you ever worked at Spirit Airlines, Google just bought your work email. The bankruptcy court has been selling off what's left of the airline, and normally that would mean airplanes and gate slots. But this time, one of the biggest assets was the company's data, and Google has won that auction, $10 million, for roughly 100 million emails. Texts were also part of that, with over 500 million Microsoft Teams chats, more than 30 million lines of software code, and pricing on over 7 billion competitors' flights. You might be wondering what Google wanted with all that data. It looks like they're not going to open their own airlines. This was just used to train their AI models. Google just confirmed that none of the identity comes with that data. An outside firm will be paid to scrub that first, and Google agreed not to try to re-identify anybody. One bright point is that passenger profiles and frequent flyer records are not going to be part of the deal. A federal judge still has to sign off, but every one of those 100 million emails was written by somebody who thought they were talking to a coworker. Corporate information goes with it when the company is sold. Even internal conversations are an asset on the auction block right next to the airplanes. Follow the new old tech guy on X, at Chuck Palm.
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18: Baseball Tuesday, the Brewers tied a major league record with a 22-0 shellacking of the Mariners, the largest margin of victory in a shutout in the modern era. The record was set by the Pirates against the Cubs in 1975 and tied by the Indians versus the Yankees in 2004, but Milwaukee is the first team to do it in front of their home crowd. Three-run homers by Christian Yelich, David Hamilton, and Luis Lara backed up the five-hit pitching of Kyle Harrison and three relievers, one of whom was catcher Gary Sanchez, who stranded two runners in the ninth. Dodgers held off the Rockies 7-6. Shohei Ohtani went deep. That gives him 30 homers for the sixth consecutive season. A rough night for the other division leaders, though. The Twins topped the Braves 4-1. Cubs darned the White Sox 4-3. Alex Bregman knocked in the tying run in the seventh and singled home the walk-off winner in the ninth. Angels over the Astros 3-1. And the Blue Jays doubled up the Rays 10-5. Elsewhere, the Phillies won their fifth straight 6-4 over the Marlins. Yankees beat the Orioles 3-1. Trent Grisham homered and drove in all three New York runs.
19: It's a lot easier at some times, and sometimes it's very hard to do. So remind myself to stay in my process, stay within myself.
18: Adley Rutschman hit his first long ball for his new club as the Red Sox rattled the Diamondbacks. Joe Adell belted a 455-foot shot and drove in six as the Guardians cut down the Giants. Padres popped the Mets. Fernando Tatis Jr. homered twice and took a grand slam away from Francisco Lindor with a great catch and right. Shutouts for the Cardinals and Rangers, wins for the Royals and Pirates. That's Wednesday Sports.
3: Thank you, Robert. 7 till. A life cut too short. When we return on America in the Morning, new details in the death of a Hollywood actress after these messages.
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3: 5 till America in the Morning continues. New details are emerging into the death of actress Hayden Panettiere, including word of a bag of medication and the 911 call in a heavily redacted incident report. Correspondent Kevin Carr has the latest.
5: A newly released incident report sheds some light on the death of actress Hayden Panettiere. The heavily redacted report states officers arrived while EMS and firemen were performing CPR for an extended period on an unresponsive woman. This is consistent with the 911 audio that identifies a woman in cardiac arrest.
6: KRV1 and centers on for cardiac arrest. That's the Millwall 701 East Liberty Road.
5: The responding officer said CPR had been started for a suspected drug overdose.
7: East Liberty Road overdose. CPR is in progress.
5: The report identifies two witnesses, Panettiere's boyfriend Brian Hickerson and his brother Zach. Most of their statements were redacted. They showed the officer a bag of medication that Panettiere had been using, but the list of 9 items was redacted. The medication Narcan, which is used for emergency treatment of opioid overdoses, was found at the scene. On the podcast On Purpose with Jay Shetty in May, Panettiere spoke about her struggle with addiction.
8: And so it became this horrible cycle for years of battling depression and anxiety and alcoholism and substance abuse and me just trying to find my way back.
5: Hickerson and Panettiere had a tumultuous on-again, off-again relationship, which included incidents of domestic violence, arrests, and jail time. An autopsy was performed on Monday, but the full toxicology report won't be available for up to 12 weeks. I'm Kevin Carr.
3: Selena Gomez, the actress, singer, and beauty mogul, has been accused of defrauding investors in her mental health startup. Gomez was accused in a lawsuit of falsely representing WonderMind, a startup focused on mental fitness practices and tools, but the lawsuit claims the partnerships promised did not exist. An attorney representing Gomez called the lawsuit meritless and vowed to defend what the attorney said were baseless claims and false allegations. A judge has stopped efforts to relocate FBI headquarters from its planned Maryland location to a D.C. office building. Correspondent Mike Hampen explains.
12: A judge has blocked plans to move FBI headquarters to a federal office building in Washington. The judge ruled President Trump's administration illegally discarded a previously approved plan to build a new facility in Maryland. A site in Greenbelt, Maryland was chosen during former President Biden's administration. But Trump appointees sought to reverse that decision last year in favor of repurposing the Ronald Reagan Building, a federal office complex a few blocks from the FBI's existing headquarters. Maryland and Prince George's County filed the suit. The Maryland location was selected over Virginia following an intense competition between the two states. Mike Hempen, Washington.
3: America in the Morning for Wednesday, August 19th, 2026 is produced by Jeff McKay. I'm John Trout. This is Westwood One.
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2: Florida Democrats pick a progressive. I'm Dave Anthony, Fox News.
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11: We love you!
2: Yeah. Angie Nixon, a Democratic socialist, won the primary for Senate despite being outspent 16-1 and trailing in the polls. In her attempt to unseat Republican Senator Ashley Moody, Nixon tells CNN,
13: she doesn't care about anyone but herself. And so I look forward, Ashley Moody, to taking you on and to whooping you in November, and you will be calling me your senator.
2: And President Trump is happy Nixon won that primary, despite calling her a radical left lunatic on Truth Social, because Nixon defeated Alex Vindman, a former National Security Council staffer who testified against him at the first Trump impeachment trial. The president wrote Vindman's a sleazebag. President Trump also posted that he endorses Ryan Elijah, the Republican who defeated Congressman Corey Mills in the GOP primary. Mills is under a House ethics investigation. The president wrote that Mills is a friend, but he told him to get out of the race and Mills wouldn't listen. Two other members of Congress in Florida, Democrats, beat progressive challengers.
16: DSA-backed Oliver Larkin will not advance after losing to moderate pro-Israel Jared Moskowitz in the 25th District. In District 20, Democrat Congresswoman Debbie Wasserman Schultz fended off a younger progressive DSA-backed challenger Elijah Manley.
2: In Alaska, this Fox's Dana Marie McNichol. In Alaska, Democrat Mary Peltola, trying to unseat Republican Senator Dan Sullivan, finished first in the primary. Sullivan was second. Both advanced with two others in a ranked choice voting contest in November. President Trump is giving Canada a break, delaying 50% tariffs on a lot of goods that were supposed to start today.
25: Based on the fact that Canada and the USA, subject to the finalization of documents, have a deal. The president also suggesting that a final agreement could allow the revival of the Keystone XL pipeline.
2: Fox's Ashley Strohmeyer. That oil pipeline from Canada to Nebraska was canceled by Democratic presidents Obama, then Biden. America's listening to Fox News.
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2: Stocks are rising on Wall Street, at least the Dow, up 254 points. The S&P 500 is adding 26. The Nasdaq has turned a bit lower. It's down 31. Price of oil is moving higher, more than a half dollar, as the Strait of Hormuz standoff continues between the U.S. and Iran. WTI back over $85 a barrel. And at the pump, gas is up 2 cents. AAA's national average for regular $4.08 per gallon now. Bitcoin and other cryptocurrency prices, they're rising slightly today, ahead of a big meeting later at the White House, where Fox's Alexandria Hoff reports.
27: Top crypto executives, they've been waiting for some regulatory help from Congress to help with their legal standing and kind of define that better. Well, that has stalled. Today, they're going to get the chance to speak with federal regulators face to face. We have the commissioners, the chairman of the Securities and Exchange Commission, the Commodity Futures Trading Commission. They're going to be in attendance today, along with the CEOs of Coinbase, Blockchain Association, and Robinhood, just to name a few. On today's meeting, the White House tells Fox the president will host an event with tech leaders to strengthen America's innovative and technological dominance. Prediction market companies will not be part of the event.
2: The president may not like this. Another state taking action on artificial intelligence data centers.
10: Pennsylvania Governor Josh Shapiro's executive order mandates that data center projects must first be approved by local officials, and they have to pay for their own power. Shapiro's order also says the centers must hire locally, be transparent with local governments, and adhere to high standards of water conservation. He's removing all data center projects from the state's fast-track permitting program and says non-disclosure agreements for the projects will not be allowed. It's a change in stance for Shapiro, a Democrat who is facing re-election this fall, who had encouraged data center development.

0: Welcome to the Moon Griffon Show as we are on the road today. WGSO, our good friends out of New Orleans, we are here at the Hilton in New Orleans, Riverside, broadcasting for the next few hours. They are having that big insurance conference, I call it. It's an annual insurance conference that they do every year, and they got everybody here. I think they told me 500 or 600 people. So it's a pretty well-attended event. So we're going to be talking insurance for the next few hours, and I hope you stick around. I got a lot of great guests, like the gentleman that I'm getting ready to introduce you to. His name is Rodney Braxton. He is the Executive Director of Insurance Council of Louisiana. He's going to, first of all, before we go any further, explain what is that. Rodney, good to see you, man.
1: Oh, good to see you, sir. Always a pleasure. Always a pleasure.
0: Well, so what is exactly the Insurance Council of Louisiana? Tell us what that is.
1: Sure, I would love to. So everybody needs insurance. And one of the ways that you make sure that you have affordable insurance is to have a competitive environment. And the Insurance Council of Louisiana is a trade association who's dedicated to making sure that all Louisianians, businesses and property owners, et cetera, have an environment where they can afford their insurance.
0: The competition is the whole key.
1: Competition is key.
0: Okay, let's go back, though. We went through the session a year before last. When I say year before, not this past session, but session four. They felt like they got some improvements.
1: We did.
0: But, you know, my problem is always a step in the right direction, right now. I can't stand that word. And here's why. What's the next step? What's the next step? Right. And I think that's where that did move forward. But talk about what you think is good and what you think we still have to do.
1: I appreciate that. Great question, because you're right. Progress, step forward is great, but, you know, it ain't enough.
0: Well, if you need 10 steps, you take one, you ain't done a whole lot.
1: You ain't done a whole lot, right? And as you said, a couple of sessions ago, we passed some really good reform. One of the things that we passed was Representative Emily Chenever, the Baton Rouge, passed modified comparative fault, which we, over time, will help in the high cost, particularly as it relates to litigation. That is our hope. But this past session, not a whole lot. There was a feeling that we took a step, to your point, let's stand still for a minute. And it was very disappointing, but there are a lot of things that we still need to get done.
0: Well, are you concerned with election year coming up next year, anything getting done next year?
1: Extremely concerned.
0: Well, and here's why. I think, and I told this to Governor Landry, too, until you fill it in your pocketbook, nobody knows anything happened. And I think you'd agree with me.
1: I totally agree. I'm still concerned that nothing will happen. Because there's a sense that, you know, we did everything that we need to do right now and we should wait. Well, and that has been the sentiment over the last year, and that is not good for the market because there's still things, as I said, that need to be done. One is getting rid of third-party litigation financing. That is a big problem. Other states have seen it as a problem and they've gotten rid of them. North Carolina banned them entirely. And for those who don't know, what happens is that if I have an accident, the lawyer can't loan me money, but these other organizations will. And now they're securitizing these deals. So when they're securitizing these deals and people expect return, you know what's going to happen? You're going to be spending a lot of money.
0: Yeah.
1: And that's what's happening.
0: So is there any hope next year that any reform? And the reason why I remember last year.
1: There's last always year. Hope. How about that?
0: I know. Well, hope is a good thing. But
1: keep
0: last year, this past session, the problem was the trucking companies and the people
1: it's
0: that still
1: the problem.
0: Right. And guess what? They thought last session would be their time to see something happen. And I don't think anything moved the needle on theirs. And that's a problem. That's commercial vehicles.
1: Yeah, and I was going to get to if there is a I mean, it's probably the single-handed biggest issue in terms of our environment, commercial truckers, and their ability to insure their vehicles. We did think that after what we did a couple of sessions ago with the legislation that Ms. Chenever passed and others, that the next step would be to fix the environment for commercial truckers. And we thought this session would help us do that. One of those ways would be to get rid of third-party litigation financing. But in other ways, literally nothing happened. It's status quo. And that is not good. And while you see some headlines where rates are stabilizing, what is not stabilizing are the rates of commercial truckers. It is out of control.
0: Okay, when you say, that's a good subject, Rodney Braxton, my special guest. Okay, people, I've seen where State Farm and some of them, I'm just using them, but some of the insurance companies,

0: lowered some rate, things of that nature, and which was good. But mm-hmm. was that, I don't think it was because of reform. I think it was because we got less wrecks and no hurricanes. But I may be wrong on that. So no, tell me not. Why you think the rates came down.
1: So, yeah, and insurance rates are complex, obviously.
0: Sure.
1: But one of the things that people don't, you know, the rate you're paying now is based on stuff that happened in the past. And so when the rates were coming down already as we were doing these other reforms, and look, we appreciate what the legislature has done. Absolutely, they've done great work. But almost at, you know, to your point, claims were down. Those things were down. That's what drives the rate. It just happened to happen at the same time we were passing legislation.
0: Well, I was told by legislators that this legislation, it may take a year, year and a half, two
1: absolutely.
0: Years. And then once because we saw some rates go down, everybody was bragging, look what we did in reform. And I said, whoa, don't deceive people like that.
1: Well.
0: Kyle, you mentioned something earlier when you came on the program. Mm-hmm. You got to get competition. Yes. Are we getting more competition? And let's break it down like this. Homeowners, vehicles, are we getting more competition in those divisions? How about healthcare? Are we getting more competition?
1: No, not in healthcare. In fact, the healthcare environment, that's a whole entirely
0: different. I'm going to mention it because my $3,700 a month I'm paying for healthcare, I got one place to go. Great company. Yes. Love the company. Mm-hmm. But I mean, I don't know how much more I could take.
1: Yeah, and that's a different conversation. Auto and homeowners, it's gotten better. I don't want to, you know, try to quantify it in any fashion because really, to your point, all you've seen is a stabilization, which is important.
0: But you got to start somewhere.
1: And so I don't, to say that there's, I mean, there have been an influx of companies coming in and writing more, particularly in auto, but it's not enough. We need more competition.
0: So when you hear there's some companies coming in, you still need a lot more competition.
1: Yes.
0: If you, let me, and this may be something you know or you don't know, but I'm going to ask it anyway. You look at other states. I don't care. You can take any of them.
1: Mm-hmm.
0: Did they just, and they got good rates compared to us. Is it because they got a lot more companies writing there?
1: No. And let me tell you why I say that. We've had this debate. You take Mississippi right next door.
0: Okay.
1: And it was a big comparison between rates in Mississippi versus Louisiana. And when you look at the common denominator is number of claims and severity of injuries. In Louisiana, for whatever reason, you're two times more likely to get hurt and to have a lawyer. And that raises costs for litigation. That is what drives the cost. And when you go to Mississippi, fewer claims cost less. Fewer claims cost less. That's why the rates are better.
0: Well, I was going to get over to the litigation, and I don't like to pick on my trial lawyer friends because I got a lot of them. But
1: I got them too.
0: The commercial trial lawyers.
1: I'm probably going to get a call after this.
0: I don't care if I get one. I'm taking it having some fun with it, but the commercial trial lawyers, the ones that are on TV and all that stuff, drive me nuts. And I got to believe that could be by far the biggest problem, and the reason you don't see as much competition as you would like to see, is because they're looking at this and going, I'm not going over there to get sued. No. Take care of people and make a living. And it's harder to do it here. And I think that has a lot to do with it.
1: Not only do they say, I don't want to go over here and get sued, if I'm a business, they're like, I can't afford those rates.
0: Yeah.
1: Forget about
0: the trucking. We talked about the truckers.
1: Absolutely.
0: We've had trucking companies move out of here already.
1: Oh, absolutely. A lot of them relocated to states where you can get better rates for commercial trucking. Louisiana is not one of them.
0: Yeah, you know, and it's a shame, but you know, some of my trial lawyer friends get mad when I say that. It does matter what you're doing on the lawsuits. It does matter.
1: And you know, I'll say this too. It does matter. When you look at, if you drive through Mississippi, there's a lot of lawyers advertising.
0: Yeah.
1: So I'm not sure whatever's going on in Mississippi is necessarily hurting their business because they're still doing the same thing in Mississippi and Texas and Alabama. So I don't know. What makes us that different? I really don't know.
0: Well, let's ask this with a couple minutes we got left. If you could wave a magic wand and I could say, all right, Mr. Braxton, tell me two or three things if you could do them tomorrow. And it may be 23 things, not two or three things.
1: Right.
0: What are two or three things you said, you know, we really need to move a little bit faster?
1: We need to move faster on getting rid of third-party litigation financing. That's number one. We should get rid of that and do what other states have done and made it illegal. That's number one. Number two, we really have to get more transparency as it relates to medical costs. what's being charged and how it's all being calculated, et cetera. If we can modify that and bring some transparency to that whole process, that will go a long way. We are not there yet. We have a long way to go.
0: But that takes legislators fighting.
1: Absolutely.
0: I knew y'all got to be disappointed when, especially when we did have a session that considered an insurance session, mm-hmm. and things were getting killed, not even brought to the floor in committees, and things that passed the House never was brought to a Senate committee or a Senate floor on the other side. Frustration because they're not moving the process.
1: Yeah, I mean, it is frustrating. But while we're frustrated with that, we're still having conversations with those guys because they have done good work. Let's be clear. They've done good work. But it is frustrating.
0: I don't think it's a few people doing it. I don't think it's the whole legislature by no means.
1: Yeah, but it is frustrating. We still would like to see some things happen, without question.
0: Yeah, no doubt about it. Rodney, if people want to learn more about what you do, tell them how to get in touch with you or get in touch with your organization.
1: Check us out at ICL.org. And we're on the web. You can find out what we're doing. And, join. Because we need more members.
0: Rodney Braxton, thank you, sir.
1: Thank you.
0: God bless. All right, we got to take a break. We'll be back. More to come. The Moon Griffon Show. Don't go nowhere. We are here at the insurance convention, I'm going to call it. And we'll be here for the rest of the morning. Don't go nowhere. A lot of great guests. We'll take a break and be right back.

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6: Vice President Millard Fillmore was sworn in after President Zachary Taylor died in office in 1850. Things were so bad that the country's survival was doubtful. Fillmore was intelligent. He got along well with others. Queen Victoria said that he was the most handsome man she'd ever met. However, he'd been excluded from leadership when he was vice president. That was a serious disadvantage when he became president. 19th century politicians often boasted that they were born in log cabins and humble origins. Fillmore truly began in poverty, but he became a voracious reader, a top-rated lawyer, and of course, the president. Millard Fillmore is a classic example of perseverance. He overcame enormous obstacles on his road to success. He made the best of a hard situation. He wasn't the most famous leader in our country, but he left his mark. I'm Weldon Barres, and these are perceptions from First United Methodist Church.
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0: 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Hi, y'all. Welcome back. It is the Moon Griffon Show. We travel on the road today in beautiful New Orleans, and we're here at the Hilton Insurance Conference. It's going on convention, should I say, and we're going to have all kind of guests on. Next guest is Miss Alice Carey, and I hope I'm saying that right. Now, let me get this, because, you know, my eyes are not good, Miss Carey, and I got to make sure we do it right. So you are Director of Fortified Market Development.
8: Yes, sir.
0: Okay, let's talk about what that is.
8: Yeah, so Fortified is a above code construction standard, beyond code, and it's essentially a resilience program that helps homeowners business owners make their homes and businesses stronger to be able to better withstand hurricanes, tornadoes, all that, and high winds that we see. So, we keep seeing more of lately, right?
0: Yeah, I know.
8: It's increasing all the time.
0: I guess it always depends on how big, but you're right. There's a lot of storms come through it. If you had a roof that held up, then your house was okay.
8: That's right. The roof is the first thing to fail, always.
0: Fortified roofing project. I've heard people talk about it. I know we got it here in Louisiana. I think even the government's helped
8: some
0: people get paid for it. But is it that much more expensive if somebody's in a place to go, you know what, I ought to get this fortified roofing? I know you highly recommend it because it's what you do, but is it that much more expensive, somebody just buying it?
8: So the good news here in Louisiana is that code has actually come a long way. So especially in the coastal areas, the code is almost there.
0: Yeah.
8: And really, they've made some improvements lately that it's pretty much the same. The big difference is that we have a third-party verification piece. So somebody has to come out and verify and document that all of those pieces are in place. And then we issue a certificate at the end that yields some benefits here in the state.
0: Well, now, the next question was, and you're in the business, so what's the big benefit of having the fortified roof?
8: Yeah, so a lot of states are starting to pass legislation or provide incentives for homeowners. Here in Louisiana, there are some pretty significant insurance incentives, so people can get a big insurance break off of their wind premium specifically. So that has been a real driver of interest and participation in the program. There's even tax credits here, so if you don't get a grant, you know, there is a grant program here in Louisiana that's really robust and has helped with a lot of growth and participation. But if you don't have that, there's also a tax credit. You can get up to $10,000 on a tax credit.
0: Yeah, I knew they had started a program that had limited money in it.
8: So yeah,
0: And then they tried to add some more money to help people out. You know, our coast is so important in Louisiana. I'm sure Alabama's no different.
8: It is.
0: Your coast becomes important from seafood industry, oil and gas, you can name it. It's important to us. So we need people living down there.
8: That's right. You want to keep people in their homes and keep everybody financially able to recover
0: quickly.
8: Well,
0: not to mention businesses. We got a lot of businesses that goes on.
8: Absolutely.
0: So if like what you do, if people want to find out more, you got a website, where can people go find out more about it? Because it's always good to go read about it.
8: Yeah, absolutely. Fortifiedhome.org is our website, and we have all kinds of good stuff on there. We're updating it, so it's going to be even fresher and a lot, you know, really nice to navigate here shortly. But we have information on the standard. We have information on incentives that are available in various states across the country. So, a lot of good stuff there for folks.
0: You got to work real close. I'm taking it in all the states you work in with insurance companies, roofing companies. I mean, I'm sure you got to be in. How are you involved in all that? I mean, because you probably got to make sure all this works because it's a lot of moving parts.
8: Yes, and I actually have a building background, so I do a lot of technical support, a lot of education on the ground with roofers, contractors, but I'm also working with, like, departments of insurance and legislators that are making policy decisions or regulatory decisions around fortified. So, yeah, I kind of run the whole gamut and travel around quite a bit.
0: So when you speak today, and this is basically just insurance, what's your presentation like when you're going to talk to these folks today?
8: Today is really an update. A lot of folks here have heard a bit about Fortified in the past, from me even. But what we're going to talk about today is just how Louisiana is doing in the Fortified space. Like, how have they progressed? What does it look like? How does that compare nationally? So that's going to be what I talk about.
0: Do you get insurance companies that are, because this is what's mostly here, not all, but mostly, do you get insurance companies to try to understand you, and of course it's your business, that you really need to tell your people they need to look at these fortified roofs before, especially on the coast?
8: Yeah, insurance companies can definitely help, especially agents, to talk to their customers about fortified and the benefits of it. Yes, I expect we will have some insurance companies there. They actually fund the research that's behind the fortified program, so they are very interested, and that is why they're willing to write discounts, because they trust the standard, because they've invested in the science behind it.
0: But, you know, you we talked about it off the air more, but you made an interesting point. I asked you just do stuff on the coast, or you're doing stuff outside of the coastal states, and you said you were doing some stuff out of coastal states. So my question is, tell us a little bit about that, because how does that work? Because there are people in Louisiana not even on the coast, but you're saying this is something they ought to look at as well.
8: Absolutely. So wind is wind. We've got tornadoes that happen, straight line winds, severe thunderstorms. I mean, for gosh sakes, we've had severe thunderstorms lately that have, you know, had winds.
0: Down in Louisiana, you live in Alabama, 90, you know,
8: yeah,
0: it's every
8: exactly,
0: day.
8: Exactly, every day. And so there's, you know, people originally thought there's nothing you can do to design for a tornado. Well, most tornadoes are actually much lower level tornadoes. So a vast percentage, like 80-90%, are actually smaller tornadoes. And even those big ones, we know we can narrow the path of damage because a lot of the damage that occurs is roof. And if you can strengthen your roof, you have a much better chance of withstanding those really extreme winds.
0: Yeah, and you're not talking, like, and we talked about it, you're not talking about a tornado goes through a subdivision, wipes over you, but when they go through and they're not as big, they can pull that roof off.
8: That's exactly right. That in one line where that middle part of that tornado is extreme, those are really hard to design for. But all of those periphery homes, when the roof comes off, we can prevent that kind of damage.
0: But it's not only homes and people's houses. It's businesses
8: as well. Yep. We do have a program for commercial as well as fortified homes.
0: All right, Ms. Alice Carey, Director of Fortified Marketing, Market Development. Thank you, ma'am. God bless you. I hope your deal goes good in there.
8: Thanks for having me.
0: If you need me to come sing a song, let me know. I'll run them out. All right, we got to take a break. More to come. The Moon Graffon Show on the road in New Orleans, Louisiana, here at the Hilton. Be here for the whole show. Talking insurance. We'll take a break. Be right back.

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1: Louisiana Radio Network, I'm Andrew Greenstein. Authorities are hopeful that they found the remains of 15-year-old Jadarius Manyweather in a 400-acre landfill in East Baton Rouge Parish.
2: Baton Rouge Police Chief T.J. Moore says investigators believe Manyweather ended up in the landfill after he was beaten to death. After a grueling 36-day search, crews found what they believe are the teenager's remains.
3: My personal belief that they belong to Jadarius.
2: East Baton Rouge Mayor Sid Edwards praised search crews for their determination and grit and says there was also divine intervention.
4: Someone sent a priest out there this morning and sprinkled holy water around the site.
2: DNA testing to confirm the remains is expected to take one or more days. 51-year-old Maurice Parms is charged with Manyweather's death. I'm Jeff Palermo.
1: Now, investigators say Parms beat the teen to death during an argument over Parms' treatment of a 16-year-old girl Manyweather knew. Detectives say Parms dumped the teen's body in a trash can that was picked up and taken to the landfill on June 22nd. LRN.
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19: Hi, hello, welcome back. It is the Moon Griffon Show on the road in New Orleans. Talking insurance for the most part. We get ready to talk about a little bit of fraud. Let me make sure I'm saying this right. Todd Kozakowski. How close
20: you get
19: was
20: it? Yeah, you're good. It's like Smith.
19: Hey, not for the rest of the show, you're Todd.
20: Right.
19: The CEO of Forewarn, he was on with us before. I don't know if it was that lobby of Pelican, but you were. Yeah. And good to see you again.
20: Yeah, good to see you, Moon. Yeah, thanks so much for having me on.
19: So let's do this. Let's go back for people that didn't know who you are. Forewarn CEO. Yeah. What is that?
20: Yeah, so Forewarn, we are a digital risk intelligence service that we help companies who help them see emerging threats before they turn into fraud, before they turn into, you know, fraudulent criminal cases, to cyber theft and cyber risk, and really to help them get out in front of it. Because when it's a claim, it's too late. How do you go up the pipeline to understand how these kind of cases are developing, how fraud is being instigated out there, and especially digital fraud, which we know is kind of everywhere. It's pervasive.
19: It's everywhere, and it's amazing. It's not only people here. They end up being people out the country.
20: Oh, absolutely. And that's a big part. That's one of the reasons why we're here down in Louisiana. We work hand-in-hand with the commissioner down at the Louisiana Department of Insurance. And part of this is to set radar to help protect the state, help protect consumers, policyholders, because when something bad happens, sometimes, like you said, that risk is coming from sometimes overseas. And we see cyber criminal organizations for hire by local companies here to, you know, target these companies, to target individuals, consumers.
19: So. You know, I'm amazed because I know they target consumers all the time.
20: Yeah.
19: But the big money would be in insurance and claims and all stuff.
20: Yeah.
19: I had one time. I got a $200 deal on my credit card out of somewhere in Chicago.
20: Yeah.
19: I ain't been in Chicago. And I went to my bride, she ordered stuff, said, uh-huh. I don't touch your card.
20: Yeah.
19: And my card has zero balance, now it's got 200 on it. So I go in there, and sure enough, went through the bank, called the company. They said, well, we can't help you because it was, they slick. They made it a gift certificate, so it's automatic cash.
20: Oh, wow.
19: It's already gone.
20: Well, God, yeah.
19: Now the bank, thank God for the bank. The bank said, no, that was fraud. Mm-hmm. They put the money back in my account. But the bottom line is that was 200. I just told you another story that I'm not going to say on the air,
20: yeah.
19: But all these stories that you hear, I can't imagine. How do you stop this stuff?
20: Yeah,
19: are the consumers the one got to stop it?
20: Well, you know, part of it, too, there's kind of two sides, right? There's the consumer side of what they should be aware of, but also on the other side from the industry perspective, you know, what we see, the way I like to phrase this is that, you know, oftentimes, you know, a tree lands on a roof of somebody's home, and they're now questioning whether or not do they want to file a claim, you know, with their insurance company. And so oftentimes, the very first place they turn to is search. And they'll start running a search to look for the claims department phone number for their insurance company. They're looking at information. And what they're finding oftentimes now isn't necessarily the attorney billboards that we drive by now online, but we're now seeing, you know, these kind of third-party groups that are building content in search engines and AI as well. And many times it's misrepresentative. In some cases, it's truly fraudulent. And they're setting up doppelganger sites that look like the insurance company, looks like the insurance claims department. So these are the things that we identify and want to stop. And
19: now, just strictly working through the insurance side of this fraud thing?
20: Yeah, no, beyond.
19: I mean, you're not doing anything outside, mostly just the insurance
20: initially it's been insurance, but we're seeing this in transportation. I mean, you guys had Operation Sideswipe.
19: Yeah.
20: We saw a lot of that activity down here. We do a lot with transportation, rideshare companies. We do work with a number of other, even in healthcare as well, Medicare.
19: Wow.
20: Medicare fraud. So we're seeing this is just for us at Forewarn, just the starting point was insurance. And this got started because we saw in Florida, you know, a whole collection of carriers that became financially insolvent. They were litigated to death. And some of that litigation was truly fraudulent. And we're not saying that all, you know, plaintiff firms are fraudulent. Like, they're legit, but there's a case for everybody. But, you know, insurance is a covenant of trust between the consumer, the policyholder, and their insurance company. They don't want that to be broken. But when you get these third-party actors coming in here that are eroding that trust with misrepresentations and fraudulent activity, this is where it breaks.
19: I don't like to give advice to my audience. Just laughing right now, but if I gave any advice when it comes to insurance, and I believe this with all my heart,
20: know
19: your insurance agent well. 100%. And I'll tell you why. Mm-hmm. if you know them well, yeah, they're going to really work hard to help you. Now, I know you think, well, I don't really know mine that well. I'm not saying they're not working hard for you. I'm telling you when you know them. Yeah. So when that tree falls on the roof, why are you going to search? Todd, you're my insurance agent. Hey, Todd, got a problem. Hey, Todd, I got a problem.
20: Yeah.
19: Why go on a search? Well, let me go search and get this number because my insurance agent is going to get me either they're going to help me or an assistant's going to help me to go through the proper procedure.
20: Yeah,
19: and if you don't and you're looking through the internet with AI and all this stuff now, that's the danger of that stuff.
20: It really is. And that's where we're seeing it become corrupted, right? And we actually work with search engines hand in hand to police them because we're seeing what we call false narrative content, right? These are false stories. There's fake content that's being injected into these AI systems. And so you ask, you know, Alexa a question or you ask your AI engine, whether it's ChatGPT, whatever the choice. And, you know, it's synthesizing a lot of information, but it's not always synthesizing information that's correct. And that's the issue, right? Your next piece of information might be coming from somebody that's trying
19: to
20: scan
19: you. By the way, these people that do this fraud, they're well-trained, well-versed.
20: Oh, yeah.
19: And they almost answer any question you have.
20: Yeah.
19: They can almost say, here, I'll prove it.
20: Yeah.
19: And when you get to that point, I always say, man, hang up.
20: Yeah.
19: And if they start asking for accounts, shut it down.
20: Yep.
19: Shut them down. I don't care what it is. You ain't got to curse them. Yeah. Shut them down and call your bank, your insurance company, whatever.
20: Right.
19: Shut them down.
20: Absolutely. And, you know, I mean, we saw recently here in Louisiana, we saw, believe it or not, so this was AI, but we had a police officer who was recommending a specific auto insurance company. And it was, you know, totally fraudulent.
19: You're not supposed to do that.
20: Yeah, how often do you have police officers recommending insurance? Right? But his comment was, well, if you get this insurance, we're never going to give you a ticket. So this
19: You've
20: was.
19: You've got to be joking.
20: No. This was,
19: I want to meet him.
20: Yeah. Yeah. So, I mean, this was AI, right? And so, but these are the types of things that we see. We see fake websites that get created that are pretending to be fake lawyers.
19: So let me ask you a question. This is kind of a funny question, I guess, in a way. You'd be pretty good cheating if you wanted to. You just decided to do the honest thing.
20: Yeah, we tried
19: to. Now, when I see that, I know you go, damn, boo. I don't mean it that way. I mean, you got to be good at being able to maneuver, because people are maneuvering.
20: Look, this, like you said at the top of the show, was, you know, we're seeing, you know, international threats. And so when we start to look at nation-state-sponsored cyber criminal organizations for hire, who are working in concert with some of these companies, you know, some of the threat actors here in the States, it requires a different tool set, and it requires a different understanding of what these risks are for companies, but also for consumers.
19: How many states are you in now?
20: We're everywhere. We're at literally everywhere. So
19: you've grown the company to how many people now?
20: We're actually not a very big company, just a couple dozen folks.
19: But you don't need that. You need people to know what they're doing. You got people to know what they're doing.
20: Yeah, that's it. I mean, we're talking, you know, this is, you know, deep analytics. We're analyzing trillions of data points every day, of data signals of you know, behavior online, and from that, this is where we begin to piece the puzzle.
19: But the thing about it, you don't need many people. You just need smart people that can figure out this stuff. But you got to be able to figure out what the criminal's doing.
20: Yeah,
19: and that's why I said you're on the good side of it.
20: Yeah,
19: but you understand what they're doing.
20: Absolutely. Well, we have great partnerships. Like here with the Louisiana Department of Insurance, we work with federal agencies, state and federal groups, federal intelligence organizations. So this is a concerted effort.
19: People want to hire you. How do they get in touch with you?
20: Forewarn.com. Number 4. Warn.com.
19: But do you work mostly with companies?
20: Yeah, we do.
19: I mean, somebody that's an individual and say, well, I got a problem. I told you about one.
20: Yeah.
19: That's not what your business model is about.
20: It isn't. But, you know, we do take on situations where an individual has been harmed or and so we can help at least run some pointers, some investigation work to support them. Just sometimes people just want to understand why or how. They may not be able to get their money back, or they may not be able to understand, you know, how this came about. Sometimes, you know, as we investigate, you start to peel down the layers.
19: Frustrating thing to get money that you earn taken from you from some slime ball, sleaze balls, trashy person that don't want to go to work and make a good living.
20: Yeah, and it ruins the whole system. I mean, this is why we always talk about why insurance rates go up, right? This is the challenge for people.
19: Well, are you serious? I mean, I know AI's here and coming and all that stuff we read about. I always get more concerned about it than I'm happy about it. Now, I'm not against it, but I'm always, the concerned side is the wrong people in charge.
20: Yeah.
19: Yeah. Am I right by being concerned about it?
20: Well, you should be. I mean, I think every time we are, you know, sifting through all of this information, we're asking questions of AI, we're assuming that this information is correct. And I think you just have to take a step back to say, okay, let me read through this just one more time. This is helpful information. But, you know, I look at this too, like when this comes to your own personal, for example, medical history and questions of you might be looking for, you know, you got to take that with a grain of salt. You know, you still talk to your professionals. You still talk to those who have, you know.
19: I'm going to say it again. The best thing you do is know your insurance guy.
20: Yeah, exactly. Thank you, Moon.
19: Man, thank you, brother.
20: Yeah.
19: Good luck to you, and God bless you for your work.
20: Appreciate it.
19: And I want y'all to make a lot of money.
20: Go ahead.
19: You're helping people save money.
20: Thank you.
19: It costs them money. All right, we got to take a break. We'll be back. You're listening to the Moon Griffon Show. Tim Temple, Insurance Commissioner, when we get back.

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0: Hi, hello, welcome back. It is the Moon Griffon Show in New Orleans at the Hilton. Big insurance, I call it, you know, it's a convention. And Tim have got, I mean, there's 500-600 people here. It's a great group of people, a lot of great speakers. We got the man right now, Mr. Temple. Tim, how you doing, bud?
8: Hey, Moon. Appreciate you being here at the conference.
0: Well, we tried to do it last year, and for whatever reason, it didn't work out, but I wasn't going to miss it this year. I was in Baton Rouge already last night. It worked out really good. So let's talk about the conference. Why the conference? Why is this a big deal?
8: Yeah, you know, this is not something that I started, but this is my third year as commissioner hosting the conference. And every year it's grown. We were around 300 people in 24. We hit the 400 people mark last year, and we're at 530 registered attendees this year. And look, the purpose of the conference is for insurance professionals to come. One, you can get some CE, you can get some CLE, some legal, continuing education. But really, it's to talk about innovation, what's going on in the market, legislative changes, regulatory changes, things that we need to do to help make Louisiana's insurance market more attractive and more affordable for consumers and businesses.
0: Do y'all take, and I know you got speakers, and that's always good, but do you get advice a lot from the insurance company to say, Tim, here's what we think we can help it, here's why we got a problem, and maybe we can do something about it? Or how does that work? Because it's got to be back and forth to find some solutions. But the big problem is you got to go through the legislature, which y'all did get some stuff done, so I'm not going to cut them.
8: Yeah.
0: But how does that work, that back and forth with people?
8: Well, there's certainly...
0: these insurance companies deal with people directly that pay the bill.
8: That's right.
0: I'm asking.
8: That's right. Look, and there are opportunities to bring some collaboration. Certainly as the regulator, they have to deal with me.
0: Sure.
8: Our job is to make sure that, the product they offering is there's coverage there, that the regulations, the premiums charged, and I know there's lots of conversations and debate on, expensive and affordable, but insurance companies can't just go put a price on something and not have it questioned or looked at. So they always have to submit actuarial reports and justify why things are expensive. Now, a lot of times people don't like it. We're in a very unaffordable market right now. But, the last 2.5 years, I've been trying to help educate consumers, legislators, everybody on what makes insurance expensive in Louisiana. Why are claims so expensive? Why is a claim more expensive in Louisiana than it is in Texas or Mississippi? We've had conversations about this back and forth. And so there is an opportunity to collaborate. But I'll tell you, I was at an event last week, and we had some pretty difficult conversations with some companies trying to make sure that they are honoring their promise. And that was part of what I was talking about at the beginning of this thing. You know, an insurance contract, it's not just a contract. It's a promise to pay when you have a justified claim. And I want insurance companies to pay consumers quickly and accurately. They shouldn't get more than, but they certainly shouldn't get less than what they're owed. So, and there's a fine balance here. But this conference, we've got a lot of breakout sessions talking about that. The Fortified Roof Program, obviously, is a big one. I just, earlier this morning, a lady came up to me, and she wanted to give me a big hug. And she said, Tim, I want you to know I finally got a fortified roof. And she said, my insurance dropped by half.
0: Wow.
8: And I said, no. Seriously. She said, no. She told me the name of the company that's got a huge discount out there. And it did. It dropped by 50%. And she said, and I've got peace of mind, knowing that I've got a fortified roof.
0: Tim, this is a tough question, but I'm going to ask it to you. Is what we're fighting here with insurance, and I believe it's a lot bigger picture, is it fixable here in Louisiana? And if it is fixable, is this something that will take one more year, 5 more years? And the reason I ask that, I watched the legislative session last year, and it went through. You got some stuff passed. Some things got beat back. Last year, I don't think we even tried. And I told you that's why people get mad, step in the right direction. Well, I hate that because we need 2 and 3 and 4 and 5 and 6 to get to where you want to be.
8: So we need leaps. We need big leaps.
0: I know, and I said about education, you need big leaps. So my question, is it really fixable in Louisiana? I want you to be honest with
8: me. Yeah, look, it is fixable. We can fix this. There is no reason that Louisianans should be paying the most expensive rates for auto, for homeowner, for property. It's driven by the claims. We can fix it, but it can't just be fixed by one person. Okay. It can't be fixed by me.
0: That was the next question. We need – who's all the people involved in this fixing? I mean, I'm going to go to the lawyers. I'm going to go to the insurance. I mean, who's all the ones that got to come together and agree to fix it? Who's in that group?
8: And you're right. It is. It's the legal industry. It's the medical industry. It's the insurance industry. All of those people have to come together. And the thing is – everybody's fighting and beating up each other, and the consumer at the end of the day is the one left kind of standing.
0: Yeah, I was going to say, the three you mentioned, I agree with you. But the guy over here, which is the me, We're the ones getting beat up. We're paying it all. We got this round, merry-go-round fight over here. Instead of coming together and saying, you know, we love Louisiana enough, we're going to do something about it. And you don't have everybody at the table. Let's be blunt. We don't.
8: We don't. And that is for the last 2.5 years that I've been in office. That is what I've been trying to do, is bring the parties. Everybody needs to take the responsibility for what they own, how they contribute to the claim. If an insurance company doesn't pay you fairly and they drag out a claim, That's not good for the consumer. That this consumer, one, that's not what the contract's supposed to, you know, you got to honor your contract, but it forces people or encourages and promotes people to want to go hire an attorney. So the insurance company needs to take responsibility for that portion. If you hire an attorney, that attorney should just, their job, well, they'll argue what the job is there, but get as much money as possible. No, that's not what.
0: The job is to make them whole. That's it.
8: That's right. And so there's responsibility there. You know, there are people that abuse the system, and that's what I've been talking about for the last 2.5 years. We've got to get everybody to own up to what their responsibility is and be part of the solution. It is fixable in Louisiana. We can bring premiums down to where they are affordable. Look, insurance companies will tell you, they aren't afraid of hurricanes. They can price for hurricanes. They price affordably in a lot of other coastal states.
0: By the way,
8: it's affordable.
0: By the way, the season ain't over. I don't want to jinx it.
8: Oh, I know that.
0: If we get through this season without one, that's 3 straight years.
8: That's right.
0: That's a blessing.
8: That is a blessing. And, you know, we were very fortunate that last year that no hurricane touched the continental United States. I mean, that was just unheard of.
0: I'm hoping it happens again.
8: I pray for it every day that we hurricanes. But again, we can't do anything about that. What we can do is build more resilient structures. We can make sure that the laws and the regulations are such that the consumer is protected and the insurance company honors their contract. And that's what we're trying to do, is create a better marketplace.
0: Every commercial on every news station at 6 o'clock and 10 o'clock pounds insurance companies. And I'm talking about the TV trial lawyers. I'm not talking about all the trial lawyers. I'm talking about the big boys. And it's so frustrating to watch, like, y'all a bad guy. We have nothing to do with it. When the fact is, okay, you want to blame the insurance company? Let's see your part of it. And they don't want to come to the table. And my frustration is they won't come to the table.
8: Well, look, and transparency.
0: And by the way, the medical stuff, I know that's involved, but I don't understand that part as much.
8: Yeah. Well, look, transparency is very important. And last year we were able to pass a bill that now requires insurance companies to tell you, to show a diagram where the insurance premium dollar is divided. How much goes to loss reserves, how much goes to taxes, commissions, profit, all of that. I think that this consumer, it deserves that transparency. You need to know how your insurance dollar is being spent by the insurance company on the front end. But I also think that there should be transparency on the claims dollar
0: paid
8: out.
0: Absolutely.
8: Let's be fair on that. Let's be balanced. If let's show both sides of it. When an insurance company pays a claim, how much is going to the claimant? How much is going to the attorney? How much is going to all the other expenses associated with it? There's not the transparency on that side. I think if people started seeing that, we'd be having a lot more conversations about fixing this problem.
0: Yeah, you know, we don't ever see that part of the equation. But I know all the commercials. I never seen insurance companies run commercials against the TV trial lawyers. Not one. Have you? Have you seen one? Let me know. I want to get that advertisement in.
8: That's a unicorn.
0: I've never seen that.
8: That's a unicorn.
0: I've never seen it. I would like to see it one day.
8: Well, there's some insurance company folks here today. We need to pull them aside and ask them.
0: Oh, no. Actually, why did I spend any money to do that? I guess the pockets aren't as deep as the trial lawyers are claiming.
8: Maybe so.
0: Yeah. So what else is, with a minute or so left, what else is left real quick, 20 seconds?
8: Yeah, look. Look, we're going to continue. We've got 46 companies have taken rate decrease on private passenger auto. That's $400 million that we're not paying to insurance companies. That's $400 million back into our state economy. Homeowners companies are starting to take rate decrease, so people are seeing it. 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
16: Two very different Democrats. I'm Dave Anthony, Fox News. On the ballot in Florida in November, one is a progressive, the other's not.
17: I reject socialism. I'm a capitalist. We'll see how Florida's voters sort that out.
16: David Jolly used to be a Republican in Congress. He switched parties and won the Democratic primary for governor and will take on Congressman Byron Donalds, who won the GOP nomination.
18: Tonight, we put aside our differences. Tonight, we are one united Republican Party.
16: As for the progressive who won in Florida, it's Angie Nixon getting the Democratic nomination for U.S. Senate.
20: We deserve to thrive, not just survive.
21: State Representative Angie Nixon defeating Alex Vindman with a grassroots campaign, delivering a major left-wing victory over an establishment Democrat. Vindman is a former national security official who was a key witness in President Trump's impeachment trial. Nixon won by double digits despite just under $1 million compared to Vindman's $16 million. She'll now face an uphill battle in November against Republican Senator Ashley Moody.
16: That's Fox's Dana Marie McNichol. President Trump just wrote on Truth Social, Vindman's loss was gratifying, calling him a treasonous creep. He also called Angie Nixon a radical left lunatic who can't speak or think properly. In another Trump post, he endorsed Ryan Elijah, the Republican who defeated Congressman Corey Mills in a Florida GOP primary, writing, he told Mills to get out of the race, but he wouldn't listen. Mills becomes the 11th House lawmaker to lose a primary this year. In yet another post, the president delayed new 50% tariffs on Canada as they work out a new trade deal, adding,
22: the great Keystone XL pipeline, long ago killed by sleepy Joe Biden, may be awoken from the grave. The pipeline, of course, would have connected heavy crude oil sources in Canada to U.S. refineries, but with pressure from environmentalists, President Biden axed the project.
16: That's Fox's Alexandria Hoff at the White House. 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
16: While Florida's Senate race gets a lot of attention, there were two other primaries. In Wyoming, Congresswoman Harriet Hageman won it and is favored in a very Republican state to be elected in November to replace retiring GOP Senator Cynthia Lummis. While in Alaska,
25: Republican Senator Dan Sullivan and Democratic former Congresswoman Mary Peltola advanced to November's general election on Tuesday, setting the stage for what's expected to be an expensive race and a fight for a seat that could determine the balance of power in the U.S. Senate.
16: As Fox's Ted Linder, Peltola finished first ahead of Senator Sullivan. Two others also advanced in Alaska for a ranked choice voting contest in November. It is day two for a meta trial that could last 6 weeks. 29 states have sued in the social media case, the parent company of Instagram and Facebook.
26: The states accuse Meta of using addictive features like infinite scrolling, personalized recommendations, and constant notifications to keep young users coming back, even as the company knew about the potential for serious harm, including anxiety, depression, and sleep problems. Outside court, a group of advocates and parents unveiled a banner with the names of nearly 400 children they say died from social media-related harm.
16: Fox's Claudia Cowan in Oakland. Meta calls the claims unsubstantiated. Now an update on the death of actress Hayden Panettiere, who was only 36.
1: A newly released police report shows her on and off again boyfriend, Brian Hickerson, and his brother were at the Greenville, South Carolina Airbnb where the 36-year-old died over the weekend. Narcan was also reportedly found on scene. Police say Hickerson showed officers a bag of medication the actress was on, which appeared to include 9 different drugs.
16: That's Fox's Todd Pyro. The cause of death has not been determined yet. On Wall Street, we're seeing some big gains this morning. After 3 straight sell-offs, the Dow's up 355 points. The Nasdaq's gaining 112. I'm Dave Anthony, and this is Fox News.
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0: Franklin?
1: Van Franken.
0: Not Franklin.
1: Nope, Franken.
0: Franken.
1: But I answer to JBV, Jen Van V, Jennifer,
0: so
1: whatever.
0: If I call you Jennifer, I ought to be okay.
1: Perfect. Perfect. Yes.
0: Anyway, she is a Parish councilman for Jefferson Parish. Not
1: yes.
0: New Orleans, but Jefferson Parish. Anyway,
1: next
0: good
1: door.
0: To see you. Nice to meet you.
1: Good meeting you, too. This is exciting. I'm not an insurance person, so it's kind of a whole other world to be here with 500 people who do this every day.
0: I'm going to disagree with you. You pay insurance, you're an insurance
1: this
0: person.
1: This is true. This is true. But then we're all insurance people.
0: Yeah, we're all insurance people. We all pay a lot of costs for it. But I like dealing with them because I just think and it's an uphill battle, but it's always the consumers that get hit, and we got this, and the trial lawyers, and the medical, and nobody's getting together on anything, and and things like that. Hey, by the way, one of the things I wanted to talk to you about is the fortified roofing program.
1: Yes.
0: Now, because down in Jefferson, since you're right here in New Orleans, outside New Orleans, but you're still down here, coast right there, how's that working out? Are y'all involved in that at all,
1: yes.
0: or is that just a state program? But how are y'all involved in that?
1: So the state set up a great program where you can apply to get a $10,000 grant toward putting on a fortified roof, and so many people have participated. But what we found in Jefferson is about 54% of the people who would get those $10,000 grants would use it and put the new fortified roof on their house. But 46% were turning the money back in. And I'm like, I don't want to see anybody turn that money back in because we need those fortified roofs. We all need that.
0: Well, can I ask you a question? Yeah. Were they turning it back in because they had to put up some more money with it?
1: That's exactly
0: correct. Yeah, because they weren't 100% paid.
1: That's exactly correct. The vast majority of people said when I got the roof estimate and it was $16,000 or, you know, something in that range, they were like, I just wasn't ready to spend another $6,000 on it. So they would turn the money back in and wait until, you know, a later day. So we said, how do we make it possible for more people to take advantage of that grant and get the roof on their house? Because the insurance folks keep saying we need to get to like 20% of our homes in this coastal area to be fortified roofs for insurance companies to really look at us as less risky.
0: Okay.
1: So that's where we came in. And Jefferson Parish is the first parish that our office had $500,000 that was interest off of an account. Each council person had gotten the exact same amount. And we could do with it whatever we thought was important. I keep hearing insurance is crushing people. So I was like, let me take this $500,000.
0: By the way, you're hearing the truth.
1: All of us.
0: Yeah.
1: So the $500,000 became a test program, a pilot program. We said, what if you get the state grant and then you're automatically eligible for $5,000 more if you're in Jefferson? Let's see if we can move the numbers. So that's what we did in September of last year, that round. And it proved to be successful.
0: Well, how does that work out now? How does that work out percentage-wise?
1: Exactly. So 54% of people prior to the program would put the roof on. With our program, with the gap funds, 86%.
0: Wow, so you're getting a pretty good number now.
1: Absolutely. And don't, you know, I tell people all the time, if you haven't gotten the grant and the fortified roof, but your neighbor did, be glad. Because every house, it'll help us all have our insurance rates come down. So
0: the next
1: it's been very successful.
0: And I always ask this question, I'm concerned. A lot of times when you have programs like this, you're getting so much from the state, you're getting so much from the parish, and I'm just saying a cut on anybody, but a company jacking the price up even higher and say, okay, now I'm going to do, now instead of 16, we're going to do it for 24. Yeah. And that, because that I can see that be a problem.
1: You and me both. So when we first contacted all the homeowners in Jefferson to say you're going to have this additional money available, we said, don't tell the roofer, because I was being skeptical like you. I was like, I don't want them just jacking up the price of the roof.
0: I'm not trying to be ugly with
1: them,
0: but
1: worried.
0: It's a natural thing that people do it. They say, I can make another couple grand.
1: So initially, people who got the money and got the grants didn't tell the roofers. But you know what I found out? The way that the state set up the program, roofers, reputable roofers, really want to be part of this, and no one wants to risk the state kicking them out. So actually, I think because of the way the program is set up, you're motivated to be honorable and give a fair price. Otherwise, the state will kick that roofer out.
0: That's the state. But since you're a councilwoman and you have a city council, can't y'all do the same thing? Because I say that is I'm a roofer.
1: Yes.
0: And you know I'm a roofing company in your business, in your area. And if I get a call from a city councilwoman that goes, hey, I noticed that you up your roof prices $4,000. Okay, I want you to justify that.

0: Because now I notice that you're starting to do these fortified roofs. Mm-hmm. Y'all might can put the hammer, say, you can't go up. This is what the price of a roof's going to be.
1: Correct.
0: And we check with the insurance companies and all that. This is what we can charge. That's it.
1: You're absolutely right. We have a spreadsheet of every roof, okay, every address, every price, because if we see something that's out of line, we will jump on it and we will bring it to the attention of the insurance commissioner.
0: Yeah, that's just a, it's a natural fact that if somebody has a chance to make money, most people are going to take advantage
1: Correct.
0: Of it.
1: Correct. So that's
0: what you're
1: why...
0: trying to do, though, is you're trying to get people on a fortified roofing, because
1: yes,
0: if you do, and you see insurance prices drop 20, yes, 30, 40%, that's real savings.
1: People are saving thousands. We did a survey after the program ended, and we said, how much did you actually save? And we have a spreadsheet of all of that, and people save thousands of dollars. And that's year over year. It's not a one-time savings. No. It's over the course of your policy.
0: And you may notice, and you may not,
1: yes,
0: Jennifer, but I'm going to ask anyway, what's the life of a fortified roof versus the roofs that we normally do? Forget the weather and hurricanes, you know where you live and all that stuff, but is there a lifetime? What's the deal with that?
1: Again, I'm not a roofer. My understanding is the shingles being used are less brittle, don't dry out as quickly,
0: okay,
1: so they're supposed to last longer. They're okay, also nailed down with more nails than people used to use, so there are requirements that keep those shingles on. Then you've got the water barrier underneath. So again, if a few shingles fly off, that roof is not going to get soaked and cave in. So I think more importantly, every 5 years, you have to get your fortified roof recertified. So you've got someone checking on it every 5 years to make sure it's in good shape and that it's maintained to last you a long time.
0: Okay, so that there's some things written into it to make sure you check.
1: Yes.
0: But like in a regular roof, I mean, mm-hmm, I said we built a house 10 years ago. So it's 10, 11 years old. I hear everybody say you get 15 years on a roof.
1: I used to think it was 20, and now
0: I
1: think you're right.
0: I was going to say 15 to 20.
1: Yes, yes.
0: I don't know.
1: I think it's about...
0: But I'm not required to go check my roof every 5 years.
1: Yeah.
0: Now, I had State Farm come in the other day. They had some people look around, and they walked around, but I don't remember them going on a roof, so let me check your roof.
1: Well, because the fortified roof has an IBHS certificate, it's kind of like that Willy Wonka golden ticket,
0: yeah,
1: you know? So you've got the certificate. You have to get it renewed and looked at every 5 years. Good thing if you sell your house, it's transferable to the new owner.
0: And that's beneficial.
1: And
0: that should be.
1: Yes. So it's a really good thing.
0: If it wasn't transferred and somebody said, what you going to do, take the roof off?
1: But it's a selling point. It's like anything else. You know, you say you have a big kitchen, whatever.
0: So
1: now it's a fortified roof.
0: It's going to be hard to ask. How many homes and businesses in Jefferson Parish? You have a clue?
1: How many
0: homes and businesses there are in Jefferson Parish? Because you mentioned 20%.
1: Yes.
0: And that's a big number, because we're not talking about homeowners only. We're talking about businesses that have roofs as well.
1: We only focus, the state's program only focuses on the homes.
0: Okay.
1: And it has to be, so it'll be a different number. It has to be your primary home. You have to have your homestead exemption on it. So it also can't be a rental home. And we have lots of rental properties as well. But this program, the fortified program, and our gap funds on top of it are only if it is your primary home,
0: okay,
1: where you have
0: your
1: homestead
0: exemption.
1: Well, you
0: had to have roofs if not everybody's trying to take advantage.
1: Correct. And you want to see people who it is your primary home have first crack at this, and not people who are, you know, renting and doing something else with it.
0: Yeah, that's pretty interesting.
1: Yeah.
0: So, go ahead. You wanted to share something?
1: Yeah, we really, you know, the nice thing, too, the state says they do this randomly, and I didn't know how that was going to translate. So when we did the program, it really spread across all of the areas of Jefferson Parish, every district, every city, all the unincorporated areas. It really did spread out. So it truly is random. So we were delighted to see that, because it means anything that we invest from the parish perspective, all of our people are being touched by it and benefiting.
0: So the $500,000 that you mentioned, that's just interest on the account y'all have.
1: Yes.
0: Is that how much money does that create every year?
1: So
0: I'm sure it'll create $500,000 every year, doesn't it?
1: It does.
0: So it's a pretty big account.
1: It was a big account.
0: Okay.
1: What we're doing now, though, we have JEDCO and GNO Inc. looking with us for what long-term funds exist, because if that money goes away, I always like to have a plan B. So we might be able to tap those funds for some amount of time, but what else can we use as well?
0: Yeah.
1: So we're trying to make sure that we really are able to keep it going and find different funding sources just in case.
0: One personal question.
1: Yes.
0: What was your maiden name?
1: Van Vranken. Can you believe I stuck with this? I married a Dwyer, but Van Vranken is my maiden name. I met my husband later in life, and I was like, I've been Van Vranken a long time. So,
0: okay, so that's, yes. that's amazing. I was going to ask you, I thought it was your husband's
1: no,
0: name.
1: No, Van Vranken is my maiden name.
0: If it was Guidry, you should have went with Guidry.
1: Well, it's funny. I started using Van Vranken Dwyer, and my sister said, you sound like a law firm. No, that doesn't work.
0: Dwyer would have been easier. Thank you, ma'am.
1: Thanks,
0: God bless you. Thank you. It was nice to meet you.
1: Appreciate it. Thank you.
0: All right. We got to take a break. Another guest. Hang around. By the way, Gabe Furman, Representative Furman, who's the head of the insurance committee, will be a guest from 10:30 to 11. We'll get a chance to talk to him. And let's take a break. We'll be back.

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10: 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Welcome back. Insurance convention, folks. Let's move to our next guest real quick. 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Good morning, man. Good to see you.
11: Good morning, Moon. Great to be here.
10: Tell us what that is, because, you know, we get these titles and people don't know sometimes, so we want to know what it does.
11: Great. 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So we are authority directly underneath the governor's office, created post-Katrina by the legislature to kind of combine all things restoration on our coast and our levees, our risk reduction features, our flood protection, all into one shop. It was being handled by different shops, DOTD, maybe DNR back in the time.
10: All under one. But did Governor Landry come in and do that, or was that done before?
11: That was post-Katrina, so that would have been back about 2006, '07. Okay. Yes, sir. Yeah, so
10: but you hadn't been in that position, but how long have you been in that position?
11: I've been with CPRA since about 2015.
10: Okay.
11: Yeah.
10: So you've been at 10, 11 years.
11: Yeah, 10, 11
10: like.
11: Years. Yes,
10: so
11: sir.
10: You got to coordinate all this stuff. It's just coordinated with mostly money, federal government money, state. How's all that coordinated?
11: Well, we have a lot of different revenue sources, Moon. So we have Gold Mesa dollars, which are the mineral shares that we get from offshore revenues and so forth. You know, we are still operating off of dollars from the Deepwater Horizon event, you know, that tragic event there that has now provided a lot of funds and resources. We'll have other state operating budgets and revenue sources as well. And then as a lot of these big oil lawsuits start to settle, you'll see some of those dollars start to trickle.
10: So what is the goal? I know it's to coordinate everything, but what is the ultimate goal from the organization Louisiana? But what's the ultimate goal of the whole thing? Where are you trying to get to from point A to point B? What does it look like?
11: Yeah, well, I'll lead off with our coastal master plan. So this is our plan that we're required by the legislature to do every 6 years.
10: Okay.
11: And it's really our playbook, and it's data-driven from what we see on the coast. Out, we have over 400 monitoring stations across the coast that tell us real time what's going on.
10: Strictly Louisiana.
11: Okay. So it's world class. And anything from water levels to salinities to what types of vegetation are growing in these areas, so we know what type of projects to do. That feeds into that master plan. Every 6 years, we can vet projects and develop our list of what we want to go tackle in the near future. And we split that between risk reduction, so levees, flood walls, and gates to stop storm surge, and then restoration like rebuilding barrier islands or marsh creation is our biggest venue that we do is marsh creation projects across the coast.
10: They did a story out of Lafayette. The meteorologist went out there where it was showing where land was growing again.
11: Yeah.
10: And the difference was the nutrients that was coming down through the Chaffalot Basin were getting in there. You could see stuff grow. The diversion of the Mississippi River caused almost all this. So is that part of trying to rebuild, that's part of the rebuilding process at all?
11: Yeah.
10: Trying to get nutrients back there where this stuff can grow again? Because it will grow if you drop the right nutrients in.
11: Yeah, different parts of the state do different things. Okay. We see different features. Like if we're out in the western part of the state, we see we need to drain the marshes better or control the water on the interior marshes. And then, you know, maybe we need more shoreline protection with rocks because of that type of environment versus southeast Louisiana. We're in a soft, subsiding environment, so we may have a lot more marsh creation to put out in front of our levees and flood walls and gates.
10: Yeah, I mean, and I can't believe it's that much difference just going down the coast.
11: Totally.
10: I mean, because if you look at where Louisiana sent, we sit at the top of the Gulf, and we just kind of sit in the top. You wouldn't think you would have that different variation.
11: Yeah, and then, like you mentioned, even in that kind of that central region where you have the Atchafalaya to Wax Lake Delta, a rapidly growing, expanding area because of that connectivity and those nutrients, the sediments, and so forth.
10: Yeah, we love the bass fish and all that down in that area. Man, we love it down there. And some of it is silted up pretty bad, though. But I think a lot of that, and we talk about it all the time, is because the oil companies were down there. And they had to dig that stuff up, and it kept the canals open and free and flow. And those oil companies are not in there like used to, so it's starting to silt up. And everybody said, well, the federal government needed to do something about it. The federal government wasn't doing nothing about it then. Oil companies were doing something because they wanted to get their products and services out of there. And that's just what's going on. So what, when you're putting all this together, what's your daily job look like? I'm just kind of curious. Are you always on the coast traveling?
11: Well,
10: or you got people doing that to get back to you? What kind of decisions y'all got to make on a daily basis?
11: Some weeks we do. In the operations group I'm in, we handle everything from we're mostly over levees and flood risk reduction projects. So anything from inspections to construction design, operation maintenance of such things. But I have three field offices, New Orleans, Thibodeau, and Lafayette. They do a lot of our data collection and our oversight of the projects that we build from the science side, but also from the engineering side and construction. And then my group also handles all that data collection. So, again, over 400 sites from the Sabine to the Pearl that we collect data day in, day out, all year long, and use that data then to develop what
10: how
11: we
10: many,
11: see.
10: Because I am curious, how many people you have working with you on this?
11: Our agency, we're pretty lean. We're only about 170 folks in our entire agency. And in the operations group, we sit about 40, 45 folks.
10: Okay. I didn't know if you needed somebody like me to go out there and check and do a little fishing while I'm out there. If people want to find out more about what y'all do, is there a website to go to? Do you have something like that?
11: Yeah, they can go. They can hit us up on our website. We have a pretty good website at coastalla.gov. So in there, you can see all the type of work we do. We can see our objectives. You can see a lot of our data and information.
10: And I'm taking it because we got to go. You got plenty of money. You don't need any more money, right?
11: Well, we can always use the ways to find revenue for the state of Louisiana and for our local partners.
10: Yeah, I'm laughing because everybody needs more money.
11: That's right. Everybody needs money.
10: Thank you, sir. God bless you. I appreciate it.
11: Thanks, man.
10: Take a break. Bye-bye. Representative Gabe Furman, when we get back, we'll have him for a couple segments. All right, we're leaving right now, but we'll be right back.

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1: Louisiana Radio Network, I'm Jeff Palermo. Authorities believe they have found the remains of 15-year-old Jadarius Miniweather at the East Baton Rouge Parish landfill, ending a 36-day search looking through trash for the teenager. Baton Rouge Police Chief T.J. Moore says DNA testing will be conducted to confirm the remains.
2: Professionally, I am unable to make any speculations, but I remain very, very hopeful.
1: 51-year-old Maurice Parms is charged with killing Miniweather. Investigators say Parms beat the teen to death during an argument over Parms' treatment of a 16-year-old girl Miniweather knew. The Mid-Continent Oil and Gas Association is hailing the latest offshore lease sale in the Gulf of America, in which 12 companies submitted 69 bids totaling almost $100 million. President Tommy Fauché says that's a very impressive number.
3: That is compared to the lease sale that was held in March, where there were only 38 bids for leases.
1: LRN.
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0: 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Back. We are here, still here in New Orleans, and be here for the rest of the program. We're here at the insurance convention and well attended, a lot of good people. And they always stick me with elected officials. And look, I can do that. I can joke with this guy. He laughs at me all the time anyway. Gabe Furman, Representative Furman, who, by the way, is ahead of the insurance committee, and I'm sure that's why he's here. Gabe, good to see you, man.
1: Well, Moon, you said you saw a politician walk in. I said, where? I don't see one.
0: You know, I never met a politician that thought he was a politician.
1: Yeah, public servant is the preferred term.
0: I know, but if you look at the definition of a politician, someone who runs for office.
1: Uh-huh. I guess I qualify.
0: No, it's normally... You're not a new runner. I mean, you've run before, but people that run at first, I ain't a politician. Well, all they mean is, I'm not a lifetime guy. I'm not looking to run for the next office. I'm just running for the first time. And I know what they mean, but it's just funny to listen because the very definition of a politician is what I talk. Right. Anyway, I'm messing with you. All right, so, okay, you here. Are you one of the speakers here today?
1: Speaking this afternoon, I think at 3:30.
0: Okay.
1: Giving the legislative recap.
0: Okay, that was my question. So what are you going to tell these folks?
1: Well, I hadn't really thought too much about it yet, but...
0: Well, here's a good practice for you.
1: Yeah, so, I think what we'll do is talk about... We've got a lot of good stuff to talk about, and if you look at the rate decreases in private passenger auto, the fact that we've got companies coming into the homeowner's market and some rate decreases on the homeowner side, too, we've got a lot of good things to talk about, and I do think the reforms the legislature has passed with... Commissioner Temple's guidance and Governor Landry's help, I think that certainly plays a role in where we're at with the insurance market now.
0: And you talked about it. There was some good things that were passed. I don't feel like we went nearly far enough. I think it's like economic development. We need big leaps in this stuff, and that's what I don't see, although you can tell me some hits y'all had, I guarantee you, a single and a double. Is there any way during an election year that something else can pass next year that would be something positive? You think it's going to be pretty much shot down? I felt like everything was shot down last year, this past session.
1: So I drove down from Grant Pierce this morning. The whole way down I've been telling myself, do not say step in the right direction. I know that,
0: welcome
1: that's not
0: to
1: your
0: chance,
1: favorite
0: everybody
1: term.
0: Laughs at me now, so you may
1: and
0: say
1: so I think what we've done the last couple of years, the last 3 years, is really more than a step in the right direction. I think these rate decreases are a direct result of some of the reforms that we've made. Of course, you can always do more. So I think going into 2025, we started the special committee meetings to look at the cost drivers of automobile insurance. And we had those official committee meetings. Me and Speaker Pro Tem Mike Johnson started meeting with a group of freshmen who were interested in carrying these bills. And I think we ended up with a package of about 30 reform bills. 10 or 12 ended up passing. So, you know, sure, we would like to have passed every single one of them. We knew going in that just wasn't going to happen.
0: I'm listening to you. So you're telling me when you and you've been in the legislature. I haven't. I've followed it from outside, not inside. But it seems like to me what you're saying is some fights ain't worth fighting because you don't have the votes. You can't have the votes. Why go jump on a sword when there's nothing? If you're jumping on a sword for nothing, am I reading that right?
1: No, I think that's right. But look, you always ask for more than you expect to get. And hopefully you end up in a good place, and I think we did. You know, when you look at moving to a modified comparative fault system and repealing the Housley presumption and increasing the no pay, no play, the penalties for operating a vehicle without insurance. So if you look where we settled in 2025 on tort reform and regulatory reform, that's more than we had hoped for. It really is. So, like, I think going forward, I do think we've got a great chance of passing some legislation. I think it's got to be data-driven. I think we have to take a very analytical approach. But, you know, you look at a state like Florida, who's a couple of years ahead of us in these reforms, and they're also ahead of us in realizing the benefits of those reforms. So let's look at what other states are doing, and if it's working there, let's do it. So we've got some work to do with things like transparency in medical billing. Somehow we've got to rein in these nuclear verdicts that are scaring companies off. So I don't know that we're going to see a package of 30 reform bills again, but I think we can be very strategic and targeted with legislation. And no, I absolutely think we'll see legislation filed and potentially passed, because if nothing else, what we've done in the past two or three years has proven that reform works.
0: You're concerned that can it really be fixed? I got two big questions. Can it really be fixed without the legalese, and I'll call them the TV trial lawyers, legalese not coming to the table, ever wanting to negotiate, fight everything y'all try to pass? I'm not being ugly, I'm being honest. Can it really get to where you're going, if they won't come to the table and say, yeah, let's talk?
1: No.
0: You think it's any way to get it to where it needs to be if they're not going to? Because it looks like me, not only do they not come to the table, everything y'all try to do at the committees, and I went the last few years and watched some of it, it's blow it up, blow it up, blow it up, blow it up. I don't see how you get there without them coming to the table and being a participant in what the problem is. I'm not blaming them for everything. I'm just saying they got to be able to participate.
1: No, they have to be at the table if we're going to get these reforms done. The committee process a couple of years ago essentially told us the problem here in Louisiana, we file more bodily injury claims when we have auto accidents at twice the rate of other states. We litigate it twice the other states. So, of course, those guys have to be part of the discussion. They've got to be part of it. So do insurance companies. And I think the commissioner's done a great job of holding the insurance companies accountable. We expect you to pay claims promptly and fairly. But also, if we give you all these reforms that you're asking for, that needs to translate into lower rates as well.
0: Well, we don't know because we don't pass enough of them.
1: Right.
0: If I had a round table and I would invite four people to the round table to fix insurance. Actually, I'd probably be five, but let me do four. I'd be there as a citizen. I get to run the show. Okay, but here's what I'll do. Send me your top trial lawyer. Send me your top insurance guy. Send me your top medical person. And I get to be the deal to talk this out. Without those three or four entities coming together, I don't think we can make the progress that y'all really want to make. You talked about progress, and I'm not arguing with you, but the progress you really want to make seems to be way out there because these four entities won't get together and say, look, we got a problem. Why don't we fix? We all going to have to give. And if they don't, it doesn't seem like we can get there. And Gabe, if I'm way off, tell me.
1: No, you're exactly right, and I think you identified exactly why the hump with medical billing and transparency in medical billing is really the big issue. Because, look, it's one thing for the legislature to take on big insurance. It's one thing for the legislature to take on big trial attorneys. But when you got to take on insurance, trial attorneys, and the medical community, that gets much more difficult. And so to get over that last hump and to make sure that we've got fairness and transparency in how we bill for medical costs when there's an automobile accident involved, you've got to have doctors and hospitals and chiropractors and ambulance companies. You've got to have everybody willing to come talk.
0: But you know what amazes me about the thing is you mentioned all these people, all these companies, and you're not leaving anybody out. But the thing that's always left out is all this and all these headaches and all this high costs, the citizens don't want being popped. And we don't have any say-so. We can't go to any of the groups that I just mentioned and say, hey, guys, can y'all help us out over here? Well, insurance companies' fault, trial lawyers' fault, medical fault. You know, we blame everybody, and we accomplish nothing. Now, I'm not talking about some things y'all didn't accomplish, but it seems like the blame game goes out there. So if I'm going to blame Gabe and you're going to blame me, we're not going to talk. And that's where I think we are. Yet the person over here is the one paying the bill getting hit. Yep. Makes sense to you?
1: No, makes perfect sense. In fact, when we started that special committee process where we had the four committees that touch insurance meet jointly in some cases, what I would tell the committee before the start of every meeting, we're not going to let this turn into an argument between plaintiff attorneys and insurance companies. we represent people back home who are paying, you know, these rates that have just skyrocketed, and we've got to keep the focus on them. If we can, you got to drown out the noise from the plaintiff attorneys, from the big yeah. insurance companies. Focus on the people, and so I think that's what allowed us to get done what we did. But going forward, if we're going to be successful, we've got to have that same mindset. It's about the people we represent.
0: Yeah, let me take a quick break. We'll take one more break. Come back. We represent Gabe Farmit. A little bit more with him, and we get out of here. We'll take a break. Be right back. Yeah.

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0: Hey, folks, this is Moon Griffon, one of my favorite places to eat. 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

0: back. 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Always a Matthew James Tax Pro Hotline. Gabe didn't hear that when it was coming on, and the promo said he never shuts up talking about me. You believe that?
1: I don't believe that. You got to sleep sometimes.
0: Yeah, I think they accidentally put that in there. But anyway, Representative Gabe Furman, and Coach Gabe's here. I think he's on a panel that you're going to be on. You can tell me about it in a second. But Gabe is the chairman of insurance, and they're the ones been working on all the reform. You know, I know you're running for Congress. I'm going to just throw that out there, the 5th Congressional District. But I'm kind of laughing if somebody goes after you about insurance reform and you don't want to lead the charge on everything. And like you said, y'all got a lot of things passed. You'd like it for it to be further along, too. But I don't think anybody can go after you on insurance reform as a guy that didn't do it, because you did bust your fanny. And I mentioned earlier, Gabe, that, and I understand this about politics. People don't think I do, but I do, that you're not going to fall on the sword for every issue when you don't have the votes.
1: Right.
0: You know?
1: No, yeah.
0: I do like that we have to vote, though.
1: Absolutely.
0: You know, in the Senate, they didn't vote on enough stuff.
1: Right.
0: But the House actually took the votes.
1: And the House actually passed a lot of bills that did not make it through the process. The Senate.
0: By the way, that's not a cut on the Senate, because the Senate is controlled at the top.
1: That's right.
0: I mean, there's some senators that would have loved to have the vote, but they didn't vote.
1: Right, right. But no, look, I don't think we're through.
0: You think next year we get something else done?
1: I think there's a chance to get one or two really big bills through. And
0: okay.
1: I think those bills are going to be filed. I think an election year really increases the possibility of significant legislation
0: some
1: passing.
0: Good, because that the people will like.
1: Yeah, because people... this is still the number one issue, and it has been since the new term started in 2024. But I am proud of what we've done, and I know the commissioner was on earlier. I believe he mentioned that these rate decreases that we've seen have put $400 million back into people's pockets.
0: Yep.
1: So, look, I think the tax reform we've done is great, but insurance reform has put more money back into people's pocket than what we've done with tax reform. And so, you know, State Farm just announced a big program where they're sending money back to policyholders. So I think people, for me, the biggest thing is people have choices. Now, when we started talking about this in 2024, we had an availability problem and an affordability problem. So I don't know that we've got an availability problem now. Of course, prices are still too high. But we've been able to get companies writing new business. We've got companies coming into the market. Competition is the key. We've got to let the free market work. And when policyholders can get quotes from their independent agent, from State Farm, from Allstate, and make those companies bid on their business, that's when we're going to see rates continue to go down.
0: I had Rodney Braxton on earlier. I'm sure you know who Rodney is. And Rodney said, we have more competition, but it still ain't enough.
1: Right.
0: He feels like there has to be pretty good bit more competition that would help. And he feels like that's going to be one of the keys to getting rates down, is to have competition. The problem is, you know, we didn't even go to health care. And I'm not sure the legislature could fix health care, because health care looks like to be more of a national issue than a state issue.
1: Oh, it is. Yeah, there's very little the state can do with health care.
0: Well, you got Medicare. I mean, you got too many moving points for that to be fixed at a state.
1: Right. Now, we have done some good work with PBMs, pharmacy benefit managers.
0: Yep.
1: So we passed legislation, really a package of bills this past session, to bring transparency, and we're making sure that local independent pharmacists are not being forced to sell their prescriptions for less than what their cost was. So we've done some good things in that area, but we've got to have some entitlement reform with Social Security, Medicare, Medicaid, and those are big, hard issues to solve, really.
0: Yeah, that's what I'm saying. You know, Obamacare was devastating. I still think if COVID had not come along, that would already blew up, because that was passed. That would have been around a 10-year mark. And Barack Obama himself said that take about 10 years to get the single payer system. Well, it was blowing up. It was tough. But when COVID came, we dumped trillions and tens of trillions of dollars more into it, which saved it. And now it's a problem, because the Medicaid's a problem. And I know, Gabe, you gotta be concerned about the budget with what the federal government is right now, because the state does depend on a lot of money for the federal government.
1: Yeah, well, and
0: especially the Medicaid.
1: And we took steps last session to tighten up some of the requirements around Medicaid and to make sure that if you are an able-bodied adult without dependents who should be working, you need to get a job, you need to be going to school. There needs to be some accountability there. And so we have trimmed those Medicaid rolls. And you know, one thing that was encouraging is I met with a group of optometrists in Alexandria last night, and they've got fewer Medicaid patients coming in, but they have not seen a drop-off in business. So a couple of the doctors I spoke to think that those patients are going private insurance. In other words, they're getting insurance from their employer, which is good. I mean, that's how the system should work. So, no, we
0: you know, but I feel sorry, like, for hospitals, and I advertise for a great hospital, but I feel sorry because they get in there and they got to play by the rules set by the federal government, and then we change the rules.
1: Right.
0: We change the rules, and all of a sudden you're not getting reimbursement, and people are dropping out of it, and all that stuff, Medicare, Medicaid, all that stuff affects everybody down the line.
1: Yeah,
0: you know, but once again, I don't think Gabe Furman as the congressman might could have more help than Gabe Furman as the representative.
1: Oh, no
0: Makes
1: doubt,
0: sense?
1: No doubt about it. With Medicare, Medicaid, those issues have to be addressed at the federal level. I mean, you know, we can do some things at the periphery at the state level, but we've and I agree with you. Like with our rural hospitals who've become dependent on those Medicaid dollars.
0: It ain't just, you know, Gabe, I looked into it. It's not just, everybody thinks it's just rural. It's not. It's all of them.
1: It is all of them.
0: Because the system says this, and then when they go to get paid, they're getting reimbursed 20 and 30% less than what it was in 2023, and things cost more. So a hospital goes, well, how can I do this? And I understand that, because they were playing by the rules that was set up for them, and now all of a sudden, you know, the health care thing bothers me. It bothers me like our national debt. You know, you're talking about running for Congress. Those things better be addressed. It's going to be bad.
1: It has to be fixed. I think our payment on the national debt is up to $1 trillion, and that's just unsustainable. So we've got to rein in not only fraud, waste, and abuse, but we've got to look big picture going forward at what we do with Social Security, Medicare, Medicaid. But we have to protect people who are currently benefiting from those programs, and rural hospitals and physicians.
0: What about, real quick before I let you go, so what's your job on the panel today?
1: Legislative recap. Okay. So, and it was sort of a unique session, not a lot of huge reform.
0: You want to take questions, too?
1: I have no idea. what's all?
0: You want me to go over there and sit in the audience and raise
1: you
0: my
1: can,
0: hand?
1: Yeah, you can go right. I think there'll be some time at the end for questions, but no, I'm looking forward to it. There's always a great event.
0: Yeah. Well, I tell you what, I've seen a lot of people. Some people have come by and listened to the program and heard my big mouth. Uh-huh. So I know that surprised you to hear my big mouth. But they didn't know what I look like. And I noticed they don't take pictures once they figure out what I look like.
1: Yeah. So, somebody said something about the mouth of the South. I don't know who they were talking about.
0: Yeah, but they don't take pictures of me like that. I see all these pictures taken, but when they find out who I am, they shake your hand and they get the hell out. They don't take any pictures.
1: Well, they
0: hurt my feelings is what they do.
1: I hope it doesn't hurt your feelings, but I may not post this on Facebook, man. The picture anyway.
0: You know, I know you're running for Congress. I can endorse your opponents, and you do pretty good. That's my history.
1: I will take a Moon Griffon endorsement any day.
0: All righty, folks. That's going to wrap it up. Thanks, Gabe. Appreciate it. That's going to wrap up this hour. Another hour to go. Don't go anywhere. You folks leave it. Have an awesome day.

It's an effort to deceive you, to mislead you, to try and convince you that something happened that never even happened. There was no woman involved here. It was a dude who is representing himself as a woman, claims to be a woman. You can claim to be whatever you want. You're not. You're a guy. And so this, and I saw this all over the place, Jim. It's still hanging on, this idea that, like, well, we have to tell you the lie because we'll get in trouble if we don't lie to you, or the decent thing to do is to lie to you. No, it's not decent. It's indecent to lie to someone. It's especially if your job is to tell the truth. If you're supposed to be a journalist, if the whole point is to find out what happened and then tell the audience, this is the opposite of that. They're finding out what happened and then misleading the audience. You're a spin artist. You're not a journalist. And so in reality, who is this guy? What's his actual name? Well, his actual name is Ryan. He's not Riley. It's Ryan Michael English, not Riley Jane. But even the judge is in on the lying. The dishonesty is all over the place. So this Obama judge, Rudolph Contreras, if that's even his real name, yesterday, was calling this dude Miss English throughout the entire hearing. Miss English. It's not Miss. What? You're just playing along with this garbage, lying about it. It's pretty sick, man. I'm really tired of this garbage. I'm really tired of it. And I think, you know, when you don't tell the truth, if you fail to have integrity, if you fail to tell the truth, if you fail to exercise that muscle, you know what happens to it? It atrophies. It withers away. You lose the ability to express yourself in an honest way. And when dishonesty begins to reign over your communications and your thoughts, well, it's completely destructive. It's destructive to your relationships. It's destructive to civil society. It's a poison. It's a cancer that spreads. It wounds you. Don't allow that to happen. Just tell the truth. I'm not asking anybody to be indecent. In fact, the reality, of course, to all of this is that the left constantly exploits your decency. They tell you that it's somehow bigoted or selfish for you to want to just tell the truth about these things. This is how kids end up being put under the knife and being injected full of chemicals that shouldn't be in their bodies. The cross-sex hormones and the genital mutilation. It's sold as some sort of virtuous thing. It's not. It's horrific. It's horrific. And people are cowed into silence by being told that they're indecent for speaking out against it. What, why are you bothering yourself with what they're doing in their lives and yada, yada, yada? Or just like this idea that somehow, well, they're not harming anybody. They're harming themselves. It's a totally destructive impulse. And especially when you're doing it to kids, you're harming children with this. It's like sometimes you'll get people on the right, for instance, conservatives, Republicans, who will say things like, well, in order to do this, at least the parents should be informed. To do what? Allegedly to change a child's gender? Well, the parents need to be included. You can't leave the parents out of the process. No, it's not on the menu. Abusing your child is not on the menu in a decent society. No, it's not. And here you have a judge and a news media, not all of them, but a news media that's still disgustingly clinging to this type of just, you know, routine dishonesty. It's a woman who tried to kill Scott Bessent. Completely false. Now, in the courtroom, Mr. English, his lawyers were asking to put him in a women's prison. Yeah, he's going to serve 6 years in prison, which, again, is not enough. We'd like for him to serve his time with the women. The women? No. So we're going to create another condition where more crime can be perpetrated against the women who are inside of these prisons? You know what happens when you put men inside these women's prisons? Over and over and over, in closed spaces, criminals, all in the same place? Those women are not made safer there. We have an obligation, to the extent we can do it, to keep prisoners safe, inmates safe. You don't want them to be harmed. You're going to put a bunch of men in the women's prison? Does that make any sense? No, it doesn't. There's a reason we have sex-segregated prisons to begin with. If it was an irrelevant thing, we wouldn't segregate prisons by sex. We just put everybody together in the same general population. We don't do that.
Why? To protect

0: I just recently joined the Democratic Socialists of America, but I'm also a union organizer. I'm a mother. I am a wife. I am a community organizer, a small business owner. And I'm going to have conversations.
1: She says she joined the DSA. The DSA hates the American Constitution. She should know that. Last night, her victory whoop cut number 8.
0: And so I look forward, Ashley Moody, to taking you on and to whooping you in November, and you will be calling me your senator.
1: I don't think that's going to happen. Ashley Moody, Senator Ashley Moody, was elected twice as Attorney General in Florida. She was appointed to fill the vacancy created by the appointment of Marco Rubio to be United States Secretary of State. Ashley Moody, I'll play her clip a little bit later, going right after the fact that this is the radicalization of the Democratic Party. You cannot vote for one Democrat this cycle, anywhere, up or down the ticket, whether it's Angie Nixon in Florida, Abdu El-Sayed in Michigan, Troy Jackson in Maine, James Tallarico in Texas. I'm forgetting one of them, Peggy Flanagan in Minnesota. Their Senate candidates have all gone like their House candidates to the squad. They are crazy revolutionaries, French revolutionaries. It is not in the American political tradition. We do not believe in violence. We do not believe in destroying the Constitution. At least we never have before. And now the Democrats have been taken over by a clique that no longer wants to abide by the Constitution, wants to destroy the Constitution. And they're open and upfront about it. They are candid, and I give them credit for that. We'll talk with Mike Collins about how John Ossoff fits into that in Georgia next on The Hugh Hewitt Show.
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0: Louisiana Radio Network, I'm Case Kieschnick. The Louisiana Department of Health is urging parents and teachers to talk to kids about the dangers of vaping. Jeff Palermo reports.
1: Taylor Rain with the Louisiana Department of Health says if teens think vaping is safer than smoking, they're mistaken.
2: There are toxic chemicals in vapes that damage your brain, your developing lungs, and your heart.
1: A recent survey found Louisiana has the fourth highest rate of vaping among high school students. Rain says they can't escape the marketing of those products.
2: Nearly 70% of the teens in Louisiana reported seeing some type of vape or nicotine-related advertisement.
1: Rain says there are resources available to quit vaping, including free text-based counseling support. I'm Jeff Palermo.
0: The Concordia Parish Sheriff's Office detained a Faraday man who made threats against the Department of Child and Family Services. Reginald McCoy was arrested after calling DCFS and telling them he had shot multiple employees and planned to shoot more in different parishes. No employees were actually harmed. LouisianaRadioNetwork.com.
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